0: The most impactful moments in American history. On December 18, 2019, the House of Representatives convene for a historic moment. In a mostly party-line vote, the House approved two articles of impeachment, abuse of power and obstruction of Congress, against President Trump. It was a moment Democrats had been preparing for months, all stemming from a phone call between President Trump and Ukrainian President Zelensky. It would mark the third presidential impeachment in U.S. history, a vote that tested the tolerance of Congress and the strength of a leader. Supporters of the president said it was a witch hunt, while critics believed it was a necessary act to protect democracy. The Senate would ultimately acquit President Trump on both charges, but the impeachment itself was a sharp shock with echoes that still ring through the country today. I'm Bill Hemmer, Fox News.
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9: Friday evening, you can expect overnight lows to be mild in the 50s for many. A few lingering storms are possible in the southeast corner of the state, while the rest of us stay dry and warm into the weekend days. With your KKTV 11 Alert weather, I'm meteorologist Josephine Sage.
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12: Well, we don't have any reports of stalls or accidents at this time. We are building very heavy volume around town. Friday afternoon stuff, nothing really out of the ordinary. 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I'm Coyote, that's traffic.
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0: This is real, ladies and gentlemen. You better pinch yourselves. Controversial. He's bigoted. He's anti-American. He supports these terror groups. Hassan Piker says two far-left candidates' primary wins would bring U.S. closer to socialism. These people are serious about this. Okay. What am I reading here, honey? Breaking explosions in Strait of Hormuz. The IRGC opens fire at international vessels. This is from, is that Iranian television, I think? I'm not sure, but that is some breaking news, so you're aware of this. So this is going to be a real, you know, neck brace time, back and forth and back and forth, I suppose. We'll see how it goes. All right, this guy, Piker. We can get two of these candidates elected and push through their primary. We're closer to socialism. These people have an entire agenda, a 100-year agenda. I've seen it. I've seen the agenda. They say we're about 40 or 50 years in. In another 50 years or less, we will have conquered the United States. Do you understand what I'm saying, Rich? This is real. I just saw this. You think I should write about this? Seriously. I feel like I need to do something. It gives me an idea, but I just saw this yesterday. It was just shown to me. 100-year plan by the Islamists worldwide on how to conquer the United States. And they argue it's well underway. And they look at the culture, education, the media, books, the internet. They look at politics. You can see now winning election at local level, state level, federal level, down to the school board level, to infiltrate the entirety of our society. We are not prepared for this. We are not defending ourselves against this. And you can see what's happening in your own communities. When you listen to this program, I'm trying to point out where it's taking place in other communities. You can see what's been done to our immigration system. You can see that the Democrat Party is not only involved in this, it's helping to orchestrate it. And they talk about the conquering and the devouring of the Democrat Party, so they have one major party. They talk about the techniques they're going to use, that I've shared some of that with you, that in primaries, Democrat primaries, where they know the turnout will be low, 25, 28, 32%, the imams in the mosques turn out their voters 95%, 97%, and it's a religious command. Are you listening, America? You've got these anti-Semites who are so focused on Israel and Jews and AIPAC, it's sick. And I just noticed that Marjorie Trotskyite Gangreen just traveled to Russia right after Candace Owens traveled to Russia. And not long ago, Tucker traveled to Russia, where they were treated like conquering heroes. This is no joke what's going on, America. I know those of you who've been listening to me, you understand my principles have not changed. My love for America has not changed. Our support for one another, Mr. and Mrs. America, has never changed. I come to you with honesty, with information, with truth. That's it. The enemy out there, whether they're podcasters, whether they're bloggers, whomever they are, they can try to project upon me whatever they want to. And they're trying desperately. Because this, here, your radio station right now is the voice of America. It's the voice of America from this microphone. America is not Piers Morgan, who lives in Britain, and won't even defend his own country. America is not little Adolf Nick Fuentes, who can't decide what he is in many respects. America is not fraudster, an Epstein videotaper, Stephen Bannon. America is not traitor Tucker, who defends many of our enemies as he trashes Christians and Jews and Americanism. America is not Megyn Kelly. And all that involves bunch of psychos. I understand why they don't like me. I understand why they attack me. I don't care. I'm a big boy. I'm tough. Trust me. They don't want to be exposed. And we've got the Mandamis. Now there's a $20 million massive mosque that's been built in Dearborn, Michigan. And I want to tell you about it. I want to tell you what they're saying about it. While we're focused on AIPAC and Netanyahu, the shiny objects that they want you to focus on. Terrible. A deal with Iran. I don't care if it's the greatest deal on the face of the earth. They're not going to abide by it in the long run. And I don't care how much envoys, senior officials, all the rest of them think it's a great idea. And some of them earnestly do, and that's okay. I do not. Do you really want another summer like last summer, barely sleeping because you were too hot all night? Now, a lot of people blame the summer heat for bad sleep, when really, it may be their mattress trapping heat. 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
2: I'm Melissa Henry in the KKTV 11 newsroom on 740 KVOR. Today, a museum that is the first of its kind on the continent opens here in southern Colorado. The Leonardo da Vinci Museum of North America is now open in the Steel City. The museum is along Pueblo's Riverwalk, and it's been years in the making. Dozens of people gathered for the ribbon cutting this morning. The museum has access to nearly 200 replicas of da Vinci's drawings. Colorado Parks and Wildlife declared a public fish salvage at two reservoirs now through July 15th. Those are Adobe Creek Reservoir, locally known as Blue Lake, and Thurston Reservoir near Lamar. Access to the reservoirs will then permanently close. The change is due to a recreational lease agreement not being renewed, according to Colorado Parks and Wildlife. Wildlife officials say the two fisheries have attracted anglers from Colorado and Kansas in pursuit of catfish, walleye, and other sport fish for decades. For KKTV 11 News, I'm Melissa Henry.
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6: A traffic update from the KVOR Traffic Center. We're seeing some ease in volume, but we still got a lot of pockets of heavy around town, mainly through those construction zones. Anywhere there's a merge or a lane shift, we're slowing down a bit, but for the most part, we're doing okay with no reports of stalls or accidents. I'm Coyote, that's traffic.
7: 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This weekend, Barb will be talking about why overpricing is a big mistake in this correcting real estate market.
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0: This from Politico. We always consider the source, but we take that in a, you know, rational understanding. Soon after President Donald Trump posted Thursday morning that he would hit Iran very hard tonight, leaders from Gulf and South Asian countries called the president in a last-ditch effort to change his mind. They assured him a preliminary agreement that paves the way for more detailed talks was in fact at hand. The calls, which have not been previously reported, came from Qatari Emir, Yabba Dabba, UAE Emirates President, Yabba Dabba, and Pakistani Defense Chief, Yabba Dabba. According to two administration officials and a diplomat briefing the calls, both were granted anonymity to discuss a sensitive diplomatic mediation. Boy, they leak like hell. I don't know what's going on. These countries have sway over Tehran and Supreme Leader Yabba Dabba. Trump said Thursday in their assurance that a deal was near led him to walk back his attack plans, according to one of the administration officials. Okay. The message from Iran was different. Iranian state media reported that Yabba Dabba, a spokesperson for the foreign ministry, said that while large parts of the negotiating text have been finalized, Iran would not compromise on its red lines. White House did not immediately respond at that time, and so forth and so on. So, we've heard certain officials talk about, well, sometimes our interests in the United States don't align with Israel's interests. We never hear certain officials say our interests don't align with Qatar's interests. Our interests don't align with Saudi Arabia's interests. Our interests don't align with Pakistan's interests. Our interests don't align with the genocidal murder Erdogan at Turkey, their interests. Have you noticed that, Mr. Producer? Why is that? Because Netanyahu and his country want to destroy Iran, that is, the regime. They want to end it. Obviously, we're taking the other track. There's a fork in the road. You can go one way or the other. We're taking the track towards a deal. That's what we're doing. So there is that. Okay. Thank you. Let's see here. One moment. One second here. I'm looking to see if there's any breaking news at all on this. This stuff's moving fast, as you might understand. That's not breaking news enough. I do have a question. Who keeps leaking to Barak Ravid at Axios? Barak Ravid is a reprobate. Barak Ravid comes from a paper called Haaretz that I told you about the other day in Israel. It is hardcore left. It's an outlet, in my view, that hates its own country and is not very fond of ours. So I don't know. Who are these senior officials who keep leaking to this guy? They have a leaking problem. They need to find a depends. The FBI needs to be unleashed on Axios, Barak Ravid. And by the way, leaks of confidential discussions between heads of states and negotiations and so forth, those are crimes. That's not a free speech First Amendment issue. And yet we're told, don't pay attention to anonymous leaks. Don't pay attention to what other countries say. Okay, fine. We still don't have the particulars of this memorandum of understanding, if in fact it's going to be completed, and I suspect it will be. It would be great if we could actually study it before it's signed, if it's signed. And I think that would take a lot of guesswork out of it, certainly would. A lot of the ifs this and if that's. And plus, this is We the People. All right, here it is. The Detroit Free Press. Ready for this, America? $20 million mosque opens in Dearborn Heights, a landmark for Islam in the United States. Now, what do you think of that? 1997, Imam Sayyid Hassan Al-Qasr Yabba-Dabba was leading funeral services at a Detroit mosque for a successful businessman who had died when he asked the attendees to recite a prayer for the deceased called the Fitiya. But no one in the audience at the Islamic Center of America recited it because they weren't familiar with the verse, which is in the opening chapter of the Quran. Well, all that's going to change. That was 1997. It might have been, that's lifetimes ago. 30 years later, now, the new mosque is led by a prominent faith leader in Michigan. And it is going to be a landmark for Islam in the entire United States. $20 million. Where does all this money come from? It's enormous. The number of mosques that are going up, the imams who are moving here. I mean, this doesn't just happen. And I know for a fact it doesn't just happen. This is a 100-year project, which has made enormous progress. There are critical knowledge gaps to the rapidly growing threats to the homeland by jihadi terrorists, extremist imams, Islamist organizations, the Muslim Brotherhood, CARE, Iran's proxies, its networks in the West. I call the fusion of Marxism and Islamism. Other people call it the red-green Islamist-leftist alliance. It is a big deal. It is here. And it is threatening us. And it's moving very, very quickly. Very, very quickly. We've got extreme radical preachers who incite violence in 35 states right now. 35 states. One of the strongholds is Dearborn, Michigan. Dearborn, Michigan. One of the leading Islamist organizations is CARE. And they have openly articulated its long-term goal of Islamicizing American society, quote, unquote. The global organizations that back them come out of Qatar, come out of Turkey. They are heavily funding the Muslim Brotherhood, among other organizations, among other organizations. Want to hear more, Mr. Producer? This red-green Islamist-left alliance that adopts jihadi ideology and goals for targeting the United States and the West. We also have Russia, China, are in our country, in our culture, in our politics, in our media. They are online. From broadcast, the print media, to social media, extremely well organized, networked throughout the country. Throughout the country, they're networked. In addition to groups like CARE, we have groups like Within Our Lifetime, we have AMP, Samadhan, U.S. Islamist organizations and imams, pro-Palestinian protests in the U.S. that are encouraged by Hamas, anti-Christian, obviously anti-Semitic, Islamo-supremacist imams preaching from their pulpit day in and day out. California, Florida, Michigan, Texas, New York, and so many other states. These are extremists. Extremists. No wonder some people want to get me off the air, Mr. Producer. There is a concerted campaign to, you know, smear me and vilify me. They can keep at it. It's not going to work. They and their woke right neo-fascist isolationists. It's not going to work because of you. Millions and millions of you over nearly a quarter of a century. It's not going to work. Now, Keith Kellogg was on Fox News yesterday about any MOU. He talks about Takiya that we've talked about here and we've talked about on Fox as well. Cut two, go.
8: I do have a concern, and I think everybody should have this concern. When you look at the Iranians, you know, they are fundamentalist part of Islam. They are Shias, as opposed to the Sunnis like Saudi Arabia. And the Shias are fundamentalist, meaning they believe that the leader of the supreme leader, they all should be ancestors of Mohammed. But when you look at what they do, they believe in a thing called Takiya. And Takiya is their way of kind of negotiating and thinking about it. They look at infidels like you and me, and they say, yeah, you can lie to those guys. Don't worry about it. Nothing's going to happen. They never ran into a guy like President Trump. And I think President Trump has really brought pressure on them. And I think we'll see what happens now. Do they buckle under that pressure? I think they will. At least I hope they will. And if not, we'll be back at it again. Now, do I trust them? Absolutely not. I've lived with these guys long enough to know you can't really trust them. You have to play really hard to bring them to the negotiation table. And President Trump has done that, not only with military force, but when he made the comment today, for example, taking Karg Island, which is their economic hub, he sent a real clear signal. He said, I am going to destroy you if this thing does not get resolved. And we've got to give him great credit for that.
0: All right. We've talked about Takiya here often and on Fox. Rebecca Heinrichs, who's fantastic from the Hudson Institute, it was my honor to speak to them earlier this week on Fox News Today. Cut three, go.
9: How confident are you that this time is different and this memorandum will be signed?
10: I'm not confident. We've seen this before where the administration certainly tries to push the momentum to get a deal. But because the administration has been very clear that there's not going to be any money released to the regime and that the United States is not going to lift the blockade until the IRGC demonstrates it will let ships through the strait without harassing them and shooting at them, and until the Iranian regime, this rump regime, commits to full dismantlement of its nuclear program, that the United States isn't going to remove any U.S. forces from the region at all. Because of those red lines where that President Trump has been so consistent on, I do not see anybody in the Iran regime willing to make that deal and having the ability to enforce it and control the IRGC. Remember, the IRGC is still shooting at U.S. forces in the region. They just shot down an Apache helicopter with Americans in it. Thankfully, they were safe and sound. We were able to rescue them without harm, but I am not confident that this deal is going to happen. And if there is a deal, I don't think it's going to be worth the paper it's on.
0: I'm with her. Slip in one more. Senator Kevin Cramer, Republican, North Dakota. Cut four, go.
11: Well, one of the biggest things, I think, in all of this, the thing that concerns me as much as anything, is the money piece of it. I think the maximum pressure campaign that involves sanctions, for example, that involves, you know, holding cash back, is probably, at this point, as devastating to the regime as the ability to bomb them at any point in any place. So I hope that we're not going to give up too much, but I will say this. Every time I've thought, or I've questioned Donald Trump's instincts, I find out later that I was wrong. Hmm. And I appreciate his optimism, but I remain a little bit skeptical about the ability to endure through this.
0: Mm-hmm. He means by that the deal won't endure because of the Iranian regime. We'll be right back.
12: Mark Levin.
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6: We're seeing some ease in volume, but we still got a lot of pockets of heavy around town, mainly through those construction zones. Anywhere there's a merge or a lane shift, we're slowing down a bit, but for the most part, we're doing okay with no reports of stalls or accidents. I'm Coyote, that's traffic.
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1: 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That's #250. Say Mark Levin. Switch in as little as 10 minutes. You can keep your phone and phone number if you like. Again, dial #250 and say Mark Levin today. Pure Talk is fantastic in every way. I really, really appreciate them, and I'm so glad they're with us right now. All right, let me touch on this, but we've got a lot after the top of the hour. Jamie Raskin, a.k.a. Raskin the Red, he runs to MS Now. I don't know why they changed the name. It's still MSLSD. And Chris Hayes, he's the guy with the weird glasses, like a guy on the corner in a raincoat. Hey, little fella. Get my drift? Anyway, he looks like that, but I'm not saying he is. I would never say that. Nonetheless, cut one, go.
2: Finally, I have to ask you about this because the president is rage posting about you specifically. He's just got a new post up in which it's too long for me to read and honestly too boring. But he calls you a loser in life and he's mad that you wanted to impeach him and he's endorsing some cockamamie Mark Levin scheme to expel you from Congress because you want to impeach him and says expel the bum and that you have Trump derangement syndrome. You want to respond to that?
1: Well, let's stop right there. We'll continue it after the top. But you see, that's a setup. You can see Raskin can't wait to speak. Chris Hayes is bored. Then why ask the question? Doesn't take much to bore Chris Hayes. He's got the IQ of a cucumber. But Raskin is a radical. Raskin is, in my view, a commie. Just my opinion. His father certainly was. Institute for Policy Studies, look it up. That was his father's brainchild. And Raskin has been involved in every effort to destroy Donald Trump. Two impeachments, pushing his resignation, twisting the 14th Amendment to try and keep him off the ballot, and now he's threatening to impeach him if they take the House again. I'll be right back.
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4: 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We'll be talking about the U.S. military, the Commander-in-Chief, RFK, and Pete Hegseth. They care more about the military than anyone else does.
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5: Intelligence gathering weapon to foil terrorism, FISA Section 702, expires tonight. There's worry about unprecedented vulnerabilities this summer. A bipartisan coalition tanked an emergency FISA extension in Congress. FISA siphons the calls, emails, and texts of foreign intelligence targets. But a court ruling says the government can still track suspect communications, despite a lapse in the law. However, it's unclear if telecommunications companies will provide digital breadcrumbs to the government, lacking a congressional safeguard.
6: Fox's Chad Pergram. Democrats voted against the measure because they want Bill Pulte, the acting director of national intelligence, to be removed, arguing he doesn't have the intelligence experience for the job. The U.S. and Iran appear to be on the verge of a deal to end the conflict.
7: Today we've been hearing different messages from Tehran and Washington, which with each side trying to play up their side of this deal, but American officials are increasingly optimistic. This is the deal that they have been laying out. They say that a potential peace deal with Iran includes the destruction and removal of Iran's nuclear material, Iran dismantling its nuclear program, no sanctions relief until compliance, opening up the Strait of Hormuz, and ending funding of terrorist groups.
6: Fox's Max Gordon in Dubai. Elon Musk, a trillionaire as of today, after his company SpaceX went public. He spoke virtually as members of his company rang the opening bell at NASDAQ this morning.
8: I told people this. I said, look, we're probably going to fail, but, you know, we should give it a try, because if we don't, if there's not a new company that enters space, we will never be a truly spacefaring civilization.
6: SpaceX closed at just over $161 a share. 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
20: Friday evening, you can expect overnight lows to be mild in the 50s for many. A few lingering storms are possible in the southeast corner of the state, while the rest of us stay dry and warm into the weekend days. With your KKTV 11 Alert weather, I'm meteorologist Josephine Sage.
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23: 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Our number, 877-381-3811. Hello. 877-381-3811. We'll be taking calls at the bottom of hour three. Let's start again with Jamie Raskin, or Ratfink, and this guy, Chris Hayes, who's got the IQ of a cucumber. Cut one, go.
24: Finally, I have to ask you about this because the president is rage posting.
23: No, he had to ask him because Raskin wanted to be asked, but that's okay. Go ahead.
24: He's just got a new post up in which he, it's too long for me to read and honestly too boring. But
23: no, your reading comprehension is not your strong suit. Go ahead.
24: In life, and he's mad that you wanted to impeach him, and he's endorsing some cockamamie Mark Levin scheme to expel you from Congress because you want to impeach him, and says expel the bum, and that you have Trump derangement syndrome.
25: Yeah.
24: You want to respond to that?
25: Well, he obviously is having nightmare flashbacks about impeachment. And
23: actually,
25: I'd like to tell
23: her. He's not having any nightmare flashbacks. It was my idea, and he agrees with me. The only nightmare flashback we have of you is like if you're in a horror film. Go ahead.
25: He apparently is listening to me this week. There's a very easy way.
23: No, he's not actually listening to you. He didn't even know you recommended it. I brought it up, dummy. Go ahead.
25: I get impeached. Stop committing impeachable offenses.
23: Oh, very clever. Very clever. Go ahead.
25: High crimes and misdemeanors. Don't go to war and usurp the powers of Congress to declare war. That's up to us.
23: Okay, A-hole, you pretend to be a constitutional scholar. Every president that hasn't had a declaration of war should be impeached, because that's going to be almost all of them. You know, this guy's a buffoon. Go ahead.
25: money in a way different from how Congress has appropriated money. Don't impose illegal taxes and tariffs on the
23: Now, here's what's important. I've smoked this buffoon out. He's going through the list of what he plans to have as impeachable offenses, isn't he, Mr. Producer? They're all BS. Excuse me, cholera. They're all BS. Go ahead.
25: Without congressional consent. That's up to us. So the president needs a basic constitutional primer. There are a lot of lawyers around.
23: Actually, he doesn't need a basic constitutional primer because you're a maniac, you're a lunatic, and you're out to destroy our country. That's the bottom line with this buffoon. And talk about boring. Man, was that boring of them. Boring of them. Ilhan Omar, we still haven't gotten down to whether or not she married her brother. Why is that so hard to figure out? And by the way, I understand in that culture, that's not that unusual, is it, Mr. Producer? Didn't we have one of these Islamist terror-loving podcasters talk about the fact that that wasn't all that unusual? Didn't he say that? Something like that. Didn't he also talk about goats? I'm not making this up. I am not making this up. So there's Ilhan Omar. She went from very limited income to $30 million, she and her husband, and now they're back to very limited income. And people say, what's going on with her? Can't be a scam just because she's from Minnesota. So she's attacking Jerry Seinfeld because Jerry Seinfeld was corralled by a bunch of river-to-the-sea scumbags. He went to the Knicks game. He's a New Yorker. He's a big Knicks fan. The guy's like 72, 73 years old. Maybe a little older, believe it or not. He doesn't look like it. But they run up to him. You know, he doesn't have security. He feels he's able to go to a Knicks game. But you can't even go to a Knicks game anymore without being harassed. River to the sea, Palestine is free. Well, then go back. Have a good time. I understand Hamas is really cleaning things up over there. Cut six, go.
0: I mean, Jerry Seinfeld has been really horrific.
23: Jerry Seinfeld's horrific. You understand? He's horrific. She's wonderful. That Jerry Seinfeld is horrific because he's defending himself as an American, defending his faith as a Jew. Go ahead.
0: When it comes to talking about the reality of the
23: reality. Well, why don't we look at the reality that's going on in Gaza? And I can tell you the reality that's going on in Gaza isn't very pretty. And how come they never defend their fellow Muslims who don't want these Islamists slaughtering them and torturing them and raping them? How come they're silent? Go ahead.
0: ...has carried out. And I think when people prioritize their
23: How
0: own...
23: How do you know what people prioritize, you moron? Come into our country, you hate our country, you attack our country from within. Go ahead.
0: People... In the interest of
23: barely
0: harming others, it's very dangerous.
23: Dangerous.
0: And I don't even think of him as like... Just
23: what's dangerous? He didn't say anything dangerous. No, he didn't. They're in his face. Hey, Jerry, come on. Say free Palestine, free Palestine. He said there is no free Palestine. How dare you? How dare you? Go ahead.
0: Liberty is someone who has a platform in that danger, but it is dangerous just as a human being to talk the way that he does.
23: Yeah. He demeaned human beings by saying there is no free Palestine. You understand he demeaned human beings. I wonder what Piers Morgan thinks about that. Not really. That guy makes Jerry Springer look like Einstein. That's right. I said it. Go ahead.
0: It's very disgusting, it's very disturbing, and it's very genocidal.
23: What is very disgusting and disturbing that he says there's no free Palestine? Raise your hand if you believe there's a free Palestine. I don't see any hands up there. What is Hamas doing to the Palestinians right now? Cut six, go. Excuse me, cut seven, go.
0: And I'm assuming he is of Jewish heritage.
1: Yeah, I think so. I believe so.
0: And for him knowing that his people suffered the Holocaust and experienced.
23: Oh, I see. I see. Yes, okay. His people suffered the Holocaust. So why is he saying there is no free Palestine? Because there isn't a free Palestine. I'm not aware of one. Where is it? It doesn't exist. In Gaza, the people aren't free. Last time I checked. Excuse me. I don't know what got into me. Go ahead.
0: Genocide looks like for him not to recognize the genocidal language that he's using to wipe out a whole group of people is...
23: I don't believe he said that we should wipe out a whole group of people. Did he, Mr. Producer? Am I missing something? He just stated a fact that there's not a free Palestine. Oh, you want to hear this? There's not a free Somalia. What? There's not a free Somalia? No, there isn't. As a matter of fact, you want to hear this? What? There's not a free Arab country anywhere. What? What do you mean? The Holocaust? That has nothing to do with the Holocaust. In fact, there's not a free Muslim country anywhere. What? What do you mean by that? I mean exactly what I said. Are you sure? Yes, I'm sure. You must be a Jew. Yes, I'm Jewish. Well, there you go. There goes what? I'll be right back.
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2: 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We'll be talking about the U.S. military, the Commander-in-Chief, RFK, and Pete Hegseth. They care more about the military than anyone else did.
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3: Close to a deal. I'm Lisa Lucera, Fox News. A senior Trump administration official says the U.S. and Iran are about 85% of the way there on reaching an agreement to end the conflict.
4: A 60-day implementation phase. Pakistan's Prime Minister Shehbaz Sharif has been mediating discussions between the United States and Iran. He posted, quote, "We can confirm that a final agreed-upon text of the peace deal has been reached, and Pakistan is now working closely with both sides to finalize the next steps." President Trump suggested there could be a signing ceremony in Europe as early as this weekend.
3: Fox's Rich Edson in Washington. This is the U.S. military says Iran launched multiple one-way attack drones in an attempt to strike commercial ships transiting the Strait of Hormuz. President Trump says with the help of Venezuela, the U.S. has killed the leader of the Trende Aragua gang, posting on Truth Social that the U.S. has killed Nino Guerrero. Trende Aragua has been labeled by the U.S. as a terrorist organization. Guerrero was charged in New York federal court with racketeering, conspiracy, and other crimes, including support to terrorists, in offenses that go back more than a decade. And the Trump administration ordered to restore history and science materials at national parks.
5: Conservation and historical organizations sued the Trump administration, alleging the U.S. Department of Interior has been engaged in a sustained campaign to erase history and undermine science. President Trump had directed the Interior Department to ensure parks and monuments not display elements that inappropriately disparage Americans' past or living. Plaintiffs argue since, national parks officials have been removing or censoring exhibits that share factually accurate information about U.S. history and scientific knowledge, including about slavery and climate change.
3: Fox's Christian Goodwin. A federal judge has rejected a request to pause a court-ordered deadline to remove President Trump's name from the Kennedy Center. 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
15: Friday evening, you can expect overnight lows to be mild in the 50s for many. A few lingering storms are possible in the southeast corner of the state, while the rest of us stay dry and warm into the weekend days. With your KKTV 11 Alert weather, I'm meteorologist Josephine Sage.
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0: Richard Randall will be talking with the expert on Roswell here in just a moment. I want to remind you, it should be a press conference in Washington right now. We'll give you the information on that as well. I do want to remind you of Kruger Brothers Construction. Get in touch with them if you've got some remodeling to do, if you've got some repairs that need to be done, if you have a new build, you've got an outbuilding, ADU, if it's zoned for that, etc. Kruger Brothers can take care of pretty much everything, and they've been doing exactly that since 2009, commercial and residential. Yes, they do hail damage. Yes, they do insurance claims. Yes, they do roof inspections. They do flat roofs and metal roofs. Most places won't even think about doing that, and they are here. They're not a truck with a magnetic sign on the side with a 719 area code that wants to do work for you, and then they're gone. They are here year after year after year. Last year, they were Remodelers of the Year, People's Choice Award. Give them a call, whether it's windows, roofing, siding, decks, exterior, like I said, stucco, commercial, and residential. The number is 719-358-7053, 719-358-7053, or go to KrugerBrothers.com. Tell them that I sent you. And we're talking with Thomas Carey. You have spent so much of your life, and I do believe you're an American hero for doing all of this research. And you haven't become a wealthy man. You haven't become, you know, a big famous person or anything like that, which to me just shows how interested you were in this. Kind of walk us through, if you would, Thomas Carey, what happened in Roswell back in 1947 based on all of your research, plus these 30 deathbed interviews, confessions, whatever you'd like to call them, Thomas Carey.
5: Okay, Richard. Back in July of 1947, we think it was July the 2nd, 1947, between 11 p.m. and midnight, something exploded in the sky near the town of Corona, New Mexico. It was actually closer to Corona than Roswell. It exploded and rained debris down on the desert floor. And there were five extraterrestrial beings aboard. Four of them were killed, and one was still alive when the wreckage was discovered. So what happened was the next day, the rancher on whose ranch all this stuff came down was out checking to see what had happened to his fences and the sheep and all that sort of stuff. And he came across this huge expanse of pieces of metal that were covering the landscape. And he didn't know what he never had seen anything like that. They were familiar with balloons and stuff like that, but they had never seen little pieces of metal that were either indestructible or that they could fold up in your hand and crumple it up and then open your hand, it would go back to its original shape. So a few days later, he goes into the town of Roswell, which was about 75 miles away from his ranch. And he goes into the sheriff's office and says, I got all this stuff out there. I need somebody to clean it up. I got sheep to take care of, et cetera, et cetera. The sheriff didn't believe his story. And just then the phone rings and a local DJ is checking the sheriff's office to see if there's anything new happening that he could put on the radio. This is for Radio KGFL. He says, yeah, there's a fella here. His name is Mac Brazel. He's a rancher. Here he is. Well, to cut to the chase, the DJ didn't believe his story either, and he said, well, it sounds like whatever happened on your ranch, it came from the sky. Better call the air base south of town. Now, this would be the 509th Bomb Group, which was stationed just south of the town of Roswell. And he calls the station. They send out a intelligence officer who looks at this stuff, and he doesn't know what to make out of it either. So he goes back to the base, takes it to the commander. He doesn't know what it is either, but their thought was, oh my God, maybe this is Russian. Maybe this is a Russian device of some sort. So they go out to the ranch to get a firsthand look at this, and they bring a whole bunch of stuff back, and it's still still unknown to them. So they flew some of it to Washington, D.C., so the higher-ups could have a crack at this stuff. They couldn't make it out either. They knew it wasn't something that they had. So the next day, this with headline goes around the world. Now, there's a big argument as to whether it was a local faux pas or the government was trying to deceive the people already. There was a headline that went out, RAAF, that's a Roswell Army Airfield, captures flying saucer near Roswell. And that headline went around the world, July 8, 1947. And the world is just simmering with excitement. Oh, we got a flying saucer and blah, blah, blah. So what happens is the government changed their story. And the next day they put out a headline, a press release, folks, it wasn't a flying saucer, it was a weather balloon. Thank you and good night. And so, you know, we had just won World War II. The Army and Air Force and Navy, our military, they were held in high esteem back then. And so when they said it was a weather balloon, you know, the press, they bought it, and most everybody else did. The story goes away until 1978. Anyway, what had happened was a spaceship from another planet, another world, with five extraterrestrial beings aboard had exploded. We don't know why it exploded. It was either an internal explosion of some sort or a lightning strike, because there was a heavy lightning and thunderstorm at the time of this explosion, or it was something like the new powerful radar that they had put in New Mexico, because the 509th Bomb Group south of Roswell was the only atomic bomb group in the world with atomic bombs. They ended World War II by dropping two atomic bombs on Japan. That was the 509th Bomb Group, which was now located, at least back in 47, near Roswell. And it's the bomb group today located in Missouri, Whiteman Air Force Base that conducted this raid on Iran. That was the same 509th bomb group from 1947. That's just an aside. So all the wreckage was taken to Wright Field, now Wright-Patterson Air Force Base in Dayton, Ohio. And little people, back then, they called them little people. They didn't call them extraterrestrials or aliens or little people. They were little frail people, 3.5 feet tall with large heads. They also went to Wright Field, including the one that was still alive. We know that for a fact from eyewitnesses who saw the what we call the live one. They saw them back not only on the Roswell base where everything was initially taken, but also at Wright-Patterson Air Force Base. So that's what happened. They covered up the story, and it wasn't until 1978 that the base intelligence officer from Roswell in 1947, Major Jesse Marcel, he was dying of emphysema, and he went public with his story that he had actually handled physical pieces of wreckage from a flying saucer, as what they called them back then, flying saucers, flying discs. He held them in his hand. He knew for a fact that it came to Earth, but it was not from Earth. So that's how the story went. And in 1978, a fellow by the name of Stanton Friedman had just given a talk on UFOs in Louisiana. And the host or producer of the show said, hey, there's a fellow in Houma, Louisiana named Jesse Marcel who says he handled pieces of wreckage from a flying saucer back in 1947. You ought to talk to him. So while he was at the airport on his way home, Friedman gives Jesse Marcel a call and is sufficiently interested in what Jesse had to say that he contacted a friend of his named William Moore, who had just written a book on the Bermuda Triangle. He said, hey, we got a big case here in potentially in Roswell, New Mexico, where the flying saucer crashed.
0: And Tom, we're going to have to pick it up. I hate to interrupt, but I've got a hard news break here. I have no option in terms of the time. So I need to stop here, but when we come back, we'll pick up the story right there. We're talking with Thomas Carey. He is the expert. Trust me on that. He is the expert when it comes to Roswell. And we're trying to get the very latest on that because there have been a lot of people who have been dying, giving more information year after year after year. But the government and all of the other folks who are out there on X and TikTok, all of the rest, there's all kinds of stories, all kinds of information coming in. But the granddaddy of them all, the Ground Zero story, which is Roswell, is being ignored. And that makes me wonder why that's happening. We'll talk more with Tom Carey when we come back. 719-715-0746.
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7: I'm Melissa Henry in the KKTV 11 newsroom on 740 KVOR. Today, a museum that is the first of its kind on the continent opens here in southern Colorado. The Leonardo da Vinci Museum of North America is now open in the Steel City. The museum is along Pueblo's Riverwalk, and it's been years in the making. Dozens of people gathered for the ribbon cutting this morning. The museum has access to nearly 200 replicas of da Vinci's drawings. Colorado Parks and Wildlife declared a public fish salvage at two reservoirs now through July 15th. Those are Adobe Creek Reservoir, locally known as Blue Lake, and Thurston Reservoir near Lamar. Access to the reservoirs will then permanently close. The change is due to a recreational lease agreement not being renewed, according to Colorado Parks and Wildlife. Wildlife officials say the two fisheries have attracted anglers from Colorado and Kansas in pursuit of catfish, walleye, and other sport fish for decades. For KKTV 11 News, I'm Melissa Henry.
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0: 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Learn right, be safe, shoot well. And let's go back to Thomas Carey. Thomas, when it comes to the information, one of the things that I used to believe for a long time was that, because I have believed that you were on to the real story of Roswell and that it was being covered up and that there was a lot more to it. But for the longest time, I always thought, well, you know, if somebody saw a UFO somewhere else at a different time, a different place, it was probably pretty much the same kind of thing that happened at Roswell. There have been a lot of newer reports that, no, it wasn't a disc. It looked more like some of the advanced aircraft that the United States has been working on, secret projects and things like that. But whether it is, you know, small grays or little men, as they were calling them back at Roswell, or tall Nordics, or all kinds of different types of craft, different types of behavior, is it interdimensional? Is it time travel? Things like that. There is so much information out there. Give us a buyer beware, caveat emptor, if you're inclined to, Thomas Carey, about the difference between what you're projecting, which is fact. I'm guaranteeing you what he is saying is fact, as opposed to disinformation or misinformation. Thomas Carey.
5: Well, Richard, I can't comment on the veracity of other alleged crashes. The thing, in fact, I did one show a couple weeks ago where the host said, well, it could have been, you know, a latest jet aircraft, something like that. But the difference in Roswell is you can't explain away the little bodies with the large heads, no nose, no ear, you know, that you can't explain away bodies like that. And I do want to point out a few things that Roswell was a crash of one flying saucer, as they called them, not two. I think other investigators said, well, it could have been a crash of two. No, it was only one. There are three sites involved in the Roswell case. One, the debris field where when a ship exploded, all these pieces of wreckage came to rest down on this sheep rancher's, Mac Brazel's ranch. The second, and when it exploded, and we get this from witnesses, Richard, we're not just making this stuff up. We have witnesses all the way from the crash site or the all the way from the crash site, all the way back to the Roswell base where everything was first taken, and from there to Wright Field in Dayton, Ohio. We have witnesses all along the trajectory and at both locations. So when the ship exploded, two of the beings inside the craft were ejected and came to rest 2.5 miles east of the so-called debris field site. That's the first site. The second site we call the D. Proctor body site, that because that's the witness who discovered the two bodies on this low bluff 2.5 miles east of the debris field site. So two of them are blown out and come to rest at this low bluff 2.5 miles east. Well, there were still three extraterrestrials still left in what was left of the ship. We think it was the inner cabin that withstood the explosion and stayed aloft for another 30 miles and came to rest just north of the town of Roswell. We call that the impact site. It was really like a more like a landing than an impact. And there were three extraterrestrials found at that site, two dead and one still alive and walking around. So that's a total of five beings on that craft. Four of them dead, one still alive. Everything is transported to the Roswell base, just south of the town of Roswell, and from there it goes to Wright Field in Dayton, Ohio. That's the trajectory of this whole event. Now, you can explain away wreckage. Oh, that's from a new fighter jet that they're developing. They had an accident, and it's the latest material. But you can't explain away the little bodies. Now, We have one of the witnesses. He was in 47. He was a lieutenant colonel. He was stationed at Wright Field. He was a student at what they call the Armed Forces Intelligence. He was training to be a base commander. I keep forgetting what the symbols stand for. Air Force Intelligence Training Program, something like that. And he said everybody on the base at that time, they knew something was coming from New Mexico. They had been told that it was the crash of a flying saucer. So everybody on the base knew what was coming. And he told us, we interviewed him several times in person, on the phone, et cetera, et cetera. He said they knew within 20 minutes what they had. Not 20 years or 20 days. They knew within 20 minutes what they had, and it was extraterrestrial. Okay? So that was his name was Arthur Exxon. In 1964-65, Exxon, he was now a general. He was the commanding officer of Wright-Patterson Air Force Base, the most important U.S. base at the time. And he said that even he did not have clearance to actually view the wreckage himself, but that he knew everybody on the base, so he got all his information from the his lower ranking officers whom he knew. And he said that definitely the consensus was, because they analyzed everything, that the wreckage, as he said, was from space. Well, back then we didn't have any, I guess we had one satellite or something like that, but he said it was extraterrestrial. And he said the wreckage was made out of mostly titanium and some other metal, an amalgam of titanium and some other metal. So the big task, and we get this from people who were involved, they tried to back engineer the so-called memory metal. That's the metal that I told you about, where you could wad it up in your hand into a ball and unfurl your hand, open your hand, and the metal would just unfurl itself. It was indestructible. You couldn't cut it, scratch it, burn it, or permanently deform it in any way. So it's one disc and one craft, five occupants, four dead, one still alive. We don't know when the one that was still alive expired, but we're told that it died. They were doing some experiment with it or on it, and it expired during some procedure that they were doing. We don't know what year it was, but it ultimately met its fate also.
0: Thomas, I need to take another break here. We'll be right back with Thomas, and I want you to note something throughout the entire interview with Thomas Carey, and that is he tells you what is a fact. He doesn't speculate about other things, and just as he was here, if he doesn't know, he says he doesn't know. That is one of the telltale signs of somebody who is being candid and honest with you, as opposed to other people who've got a motivation, whatever it is, to tell you something that may be interesting, but it's not true. We'll pick it up there when we come back with Thomas Carey. If you've got a question for him, I'll see if I can get it in. 719-715-0745.
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7: Breast cancer is the most common cancer among women in the world. And according to a new study out of the University of Washington School of Medicine, an estimated 3.5 million cases a year are expected by 2050. Now, the good news is we've gotten so much better at screening, earlier detection, and cutting-edge treatments in many countries, including here in the United States. But even here in America, black women have a death rate from breast cancer that is 40% higher than white women, a disparity that exists despite our world-class treatment infrastructure. So what can you do to lower your risk? Eat less red meat? Try your best to manage your blood sugar and your weight? Exercise is really important. Cut back on drinking, quit smoking. And remember this, you should start getting mammograms. At what age? 40. That's when you should start. I'm Dr. Sanjay Gupta, helping you live a better life.
21: 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He's got socks. 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
0: We're back to The Expert on Roswell here in just a moment. His name's Thomas Carey. I recommend a couple of his books. I'll post that on social media for you as well. Barb Schlinker, I'll be talking with her here in about an hour or so. Your Real Estate Boy program on Saturday from 11 until noon, and she goes through every aspect of buying and selling real estate. 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I'm actually not sure if she's even ever had to do that because she's so successful at what she does. It's routine for her to have several offers on a property, sometimes up to, you know, 7, 8, 9, 80 people going through over the course of a weekend. The results vary, of course, house by house. But one of the things that I'm impressed by is the fact that she generally can sell a home 3 times faster than the average agent, and generally for 4% more. If you think about a $400,000 home, that's

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1: Defense Department and the intelligence agencies, they were supposed to report 2 or 3 years ago on this. They were supposed to interview the contractors who had anything to do with the UFO wreckage. Mostly was back engineering, but the Defense Department took it over and killed it. So we're still waiting for a report like that. So it's such a long story, Richard. That's all I'd like to say about it, because it gets very frustrating for me knowing that they've had this Roswell material and the little bodies. The last we heard about the little bodies is that they were in Dugway. They were in Dugway, Utah, on the Dugway Proving Grounds. Now, we heard that from somebody at Wright-Patterson, who is now gone, but that's the latest we heard. The other thing is that as far as the wreckage is concerned, UFO wreckage, certainly Roswell, the last we heard was that it was at the Bigelow Aerospace in near Las Vegas, Nevada, because Senator Harry Reid, was good friends with Robert Bigelow, and Bigelow had a space-type company anyway. So Reid got $22 million and funneled it to Bigelow to try to back-engineer this stuff and work on other things. And we have information in writing from the Defense Intelligence Agency as to that's where the so-called UAP, is that's what they call them now, where the UAP wreckage is. At least it was in the early 2020-21. They may have moved it again, we don't know. But that's where it was just a few years ago, and they were working on things like shrinking time and space and things like that, sort of regular esoteric stuff way above my head, and that's what they were working on. But any time the Defense Department is involved, you're going to get what we see so far, these little blobs of light. Oh, boy, look at that little blob of light. It doesn't look like anything. The people want to see a nuts and bolts type craft of some sort, whether it's circular, cylindrical, triangular shape, something that looks like a craft. They don't want to see these little things bobbing around and a little flash of light. Oh, boy, look at that little flash of light. We've had enough of that.
2: We have. I mean, if anything, what they've released at this point is underwhelming. We'll have to find out what happens. Like I said, big press conference today, and then the movie comes out on Friday. I'm going to stay in close contact with you, Thomas Carey, because we've talked about Roswell quite a bit today. There's more to talk about with regard to that, but I'll be picking your brain on other information that's coming out and whether you think it might be credible or not, because when I've got somebody who's spent more than 35 years on one subject, they are the expert. I'll go ahead and I'll post on my social media links over to your books. I want to thank you on behalf of myself, the listeners, and the American
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2: Richard Randall, have a great and a safe weekend. 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We'll be talking about the U.S. military, the Commander-in-Chief, RFK, and Pete Hegseth. They care more about the military than anyone else did.
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13: Friday evening, you can expect overnight lows to be mild in the 50s for many. A few lingering storms are possible in the southeast corner of the state, while the rest of us stay dry and warm into the weekend days. With your KKTV 11 Alert weather, I'm meteorologist Josephine Sage.
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15: So here we are this morning. Get a text from a friend of mine, and he's probably at work now. I don't know if he could listen or not. But one of the things that he brought up is that he took a job several months ago, and he got along very well with one of the people that he worked with, a woman who apparently is gay. And they did some training together, always got along with each other. And then, boom, all of a sudden, no, I'm dead to her. And I mean, even if I say hello, she just ignores me. It's pretty weird. Have you ever had that happen to you? I don't think I've had that happen to me, but maybe it has. But I can picture it being the case. So then he is baffled and left to the thing, okay, so what did I do to, you know, get you so angry about, you know, me? The answer I have learned, especially because you have a lot of personalities in radio, the answer sometimes is you didn't do anything. And they're not crabby at you. They're not angry at you. They got a lot going on in their little world, their own job, a lot of things going on at home, or all of the rest. And they're not walking around singing zippity-doo-dah every day and you know, trying to be all friendly to everybody. They've got their mind in a zone. And at best, you're going to get a nod from them or something. I get that. Because like I said, you know, if I'm in pain, that's me. I'm pretty crabby when that's the case. The only conclusion that my friend, I have to be careful not to use his name, the only conclusion I can come to is that there was something there, because this is not a guy who gets all butthurt. If you knew his backstory, you'd know there's no butthurt with this guy at all. He did say, because I said, well, I think maybe I'm going to talk about that. He says, if you breach the subject, all you have to ask is, now, this is your audition for being a talk show host, because this question better be good. Otherwise, I'm going to say I'm never giving you even the opportunity to influence an influential talk show host. All you have to do is ask, quote, have you been or have you severed relationships for no other reason than the person's political views or religion? Because he believes that it might have to do with this person finding out that he's a Christian. And the assumption must be that, if you're a Christian, you must be homophobic. Everybody knows that, right? Oh, right? Well, I don't think that's true. I mean, it depends on who you talk to. There are a lot of different views on this kind of thing, depending on, you know, which religion, which church, which pastor, which minister, which priest, all of those kinds of things. I've left a congregation, not because I disagreed with the majority of the people that were in the pews next to me or ahead of me, or with generally, you know, the beliefs of that particular denomination. It was, well, we have a new minister here and he's taking everything in a different direction. Bottom line, though, here is he says, see what road that takes you down. So I submit to you that if you've had something like that happen, it's part of the reason I brought up Claude Lemieux. Follow me on this. Part of the reason is that people make assumptions, and including me. I assumed that Claude Lemieux was at least, I didn't think he was a bad guy. I don't think he intentionally hurt Chris Draper. I do think, however, oh my God, the guy turtled and he's supposed to be an agitator and then you just fold like that. Well, Darren McCarty said, yeah, he folded because he hit him in the head and that's what folded him. But all of those years for Claude Lemieux, it was a misconception of who he was and what he was about. So if you identify yourself as a Christian, have people just assume things because you say that? Or more frequently, I've got to believe, it comes down to whether you identify yourself or people identify you as being a Trump supporter. As soon as you do that, and I know this from, you know, friends, from people in my family, from, you know, a whole bunch of different people, I know that as soon as you do that, you are going to be considered to be a homophobe and a racist. And I alluded to it yesterday where there are people who will say and believe that Richard Randall is that. The people who listen to him, therefore, must be that. And it goes without saying. Well, but what did he say or do that makes you believe he's all racist or homophobic or something? Because you obviously, I mean, I don't listen to him. I know, but you obviously had to listen to him at some point. Well, not actually. This is what people told me. Except people told me Claude Lemieux turtled. You know that, right? I mean, I'm the person who screwed up on Claude Lemieux because the guy who folded him with one punch is the person who said, oh, Claude Lemieux didn't fold. He was knocked out and he was really, really hurt because I really clocked him. So for all those years, I had the wrong perception. So here's what I did. Get this whole, you know, Trump's homophobic, you're homophobic, blah, blah, blah. I'm going to do this one more time. And then I'll try not to do it for another day or two. Scott Bessent is openly gay, making history as the first openly LGBTQ+ person to serve as U.S. Secretary of the Treasury, confirmed in January 2025. He is also the first openly gay U.S. Senate-confirmed cabinet member in a Republican administration. That sounds like some classification for the Emmys. And in a show that had more than 50 people watching it and was north of the Mason-Dixon line, and the time frame would have been the late 1930s, the award winner is, I'm being sarcastic here, goes on to just say, Besant has been married to John Freeman, a former New York City prosecutor, since 2011. And the couple have two children via surrogates. During the Senate confirmation hearings, he discussed his sexuality, noting that President Trump selected him for his financial qualifications rather than his sexual orientation. Woo, that doesn't fit the narrative, does it? He previously shared that he was discouraged from the public service early on in his career due to sexual orientation. If you look at his marks during the confirmation process, he just talked candidly about it. All right, so that's one. And you know what? Honestly, up until, I don't know, maybe 6 months ago, I didn't know he was gay. Careful, Randall. What you're saying, he didn't look a little bit light? You're not going to say poof, are you? You're not going to use anything to do with loafers, are you? I'm not doing any of that. It just, there's a vibe, right? Are you gaydar? Is that what you're saying? No, I'm not saying gaydar. I feel like I'm walking myself into all this quicksand, David, and you are not doing anything. Might want to come over here. All right. So Rick Grinnell, I mention him frequently. Now I'm Scott as well, because now I got both of them. Rick Grinnell is an openly gay American diplomat and political figure. He made history in 2020 as the highest ranking openly LGBTQ person in U.S. history and the first to serve in a cabinet level position when he was appointed acting director of national intelligence by President Donald Trump. Grinnell served also as the U.S. ambassador to Germany 2018 to 2020, and later as a special presidential envoy. In fact, you're seeing all this Karen Bass stuff coming out of L.A. If you go back to the fires, President Trump went out there with Melania. She is so classy. And also with Rick, and gave him special assignments. I have to say, the good news is you're working for President Trump. You're Rick Grinnell or Marco Rubio special. You're working for President Trump. That's the good news. What's the bad news? Well, he's giving you five jobs, so you have to, do all of this. You know what that tells me? It tells me how much trust he has in somebody like Marco Rubio, all right? It goes on to say here, in his personal life, he has openly discussed his sexuality, starting in interviews that being gay helped him become a better Christian. He actively advocates for gay conservatives and often speaks out about his belief in equal rights while critiquing what he describes as overreach by the gay left. Now, there is a commonality to these two guys. And it is that the issue is not here somebody who is gay. You probably work with, know somebody in your family, et cetera, who is gay and has never made a big honking deal about it. It comes from all of the people who do make a big honking deal about it and have to make a big honking deal about it. And, it's the entire month of June, for Pete's sakes, Richard, don't you know? For a look at Rick Grinnell's views on cultural issues and his political identity as a conservative gay man, and then goes to an interview there. And you could throw in there, if you want to transfer, and you can put Bruce Caitlin Jenner in there as well. But why would you do that? I guess because Bruce Jenner is trans, and he's really trans. He's not one of these people who said they were trans. Hey, give me the medal because I defeated all these women. I'm trans. I get to be in a locker room. You still have that junk. Well, but I identify as trans. Well, the rest of you identifies as something completely different. We're talking Leah Thomas here. It's something completely different. And on the other hand, Caitlyn Jenner went ahead and had the surgery. She did say that she about backed out of it. And she had people leaning on her very, very hard, not because they cared about Bruce Jenner or Caitlyn Jenner, but because they needed that victory of having that person identify as trans. The problem with that is that, yes, but it turns out that he's a Trump supporter. How do you know that? Well, I don't know. Why do you drive around in your little convertible, a Miata, which I was kind of surprised. I thought he'd be driving, I don't know, nothing wrong with Miatas. His little red MAGA hat. Oh, the same kind that Tom Brady had in his locker. Yes, every time you have that hat, it becomes a big deal. Truth of the matter is that I'm not trans and homophobic, and neither is the president. It comes down to, it is fatigue. Somebody came up with a term. I don't know who it was or how it came up with, but it was just, we are LGBTQ fatigued. We're not phobic. We don't fear it or anything like that. We're just tired of it over and over and over again. And especially when you have to attack me or my friends or my listeners or the people I know who are good, decent people. But you would rather, you know, treat them completely different. All right, let's go to text messages here. We'll get started. Comes from Griff. He says, Richard, there's an old saying about not discussing religion and politics in certain settings. And I can vouch for that, Griff, because we had a very conservative uncle, Jim. And now I know why he was so conservative, because I've gone through life and I've seen he was right on all this stuff. But my parents were Democrats, and they were big Kennedy Democrats, et cetera. And so that was the rule. If we went up there for Thanksgiving or for Easter, which we did frequently, no, do not bring up politics at all. And actually, it was a great visit. But these days, if I were Uncle Jim, I would have been chomping at the bit. I heard him say this, and she said that, and I'm not supposed to say anything. Don't ruin the meal. Griff goes on to say, you're not going to get canceled for calling it like you actually see it, and all of us out here agree with you. Wait a minute. That's Griff said everybody out there agrees with me. Dang, I didn't know that. What are you shaking your head? You think there's a couple out there who might not? Steve, don't call. We know what we're talking about here. Bruce Jenner went full retard and lopped off his junk. That is incorrect, Griff. He didn't lop it off himself. He had somebody do it. That's not stunning and brave. That's crazy. So, you know, that's a pretty controversial statement there, right? That's not brave and stunning. That's crazy. Well, I don't know that I would call it crazy, but I wouldn't call it brave either. I think in these days, especially for younger people, the braver thing to do would just be to say, I'm a Christian. I'm a Trump supporter. You have the right to do whatever you want to with, you know, your gender and sexuality and stuff. But I've been taught that, you know, that's not the right thing. So, you know, you're a great person. But other than that, and I have my own beliefs. Could you respect my beliefs if I respect your beliefs? It's that way. And so I would have to say if coming out is brave. It seems to me instead, and I'll get in trouble here, but we'll take a break after I say this because I'll get in trouble. If coming out makes you brave, and I say, well, not really, because tons of people have come out, and I don't think it makes them any braver than anybody else. Like I said, the person who would stand up and say, no, I'm tired of all this stuff. That takes a lot more courage than it does just to conform to everybody who wants to indoctrinate you and your children and all of the rest and make sure that you keep your mouth shut. And don't you even think about putting some Trump flags up around your house or a Trump sign around your house. You better have one of those little, you know, Black Lives Matter and this is an open and welcoming driveway or whatever the heck it is. Because if you put the Trump flags out there, what'll happen? Yeah, if you're in California, they'll beat you to death. How about that? 719-715-0740.
9: 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And I did. Lean, right here. I did. I love this stuff. 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
15: 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She's been selling real estate for more than 25 years. That's a lot of experience out there. And that experience is how to market a home, how to negotiate a sale as well. And I can tell you from being a trial attorney, 90% of the cases were negotiated into a settlement. Only 10% at best ever went to an actual trial. That was the best part of it. But can you imagine having a job where negotiating is one of the major parts of your job, and yet they didn't train you in any fashion? They didn't give you any education on that. Here's your real estate license. Okay, go out there. And how? What? One home per year? A couple homes per year? For 5 years? But I've been doing this for 5 years. You know what? Check with Barb. She's been doing it for more than 25 years, and hundreds per year. On average, I think it's about 3 or 4 days, a new home every time. And she's averaging more money for that home as well. It's all of the right stuff. Plus, you can listen to her on Saturday. I think it's a good opportunity to get to know her a little bit while you're driving around. That show is from 11 until noon. It's called Your Real Estate Voice. I sit in with her, but she's actually the host of the program. 719-301-3900, or Barb has the buyers here as well. There is one thing here. It just says it's not 2020. I mean, it's not 2022. That's 4 years ago. You don't need to do this. You know what it comes down to is I don't want to play any politically correct games to say this or this or this. Here's where I draw the line. And I think it's an important place to draw the line. And that is you have people who love the attention. And that's why they are being, you know, a trans athlete, is they get all of the attention and, you know, the adulation because now they're one of the club. Well, I don't respect that. And especially when it's coming at the expense, I'm talking about Leah Thomas here, coming at the expense of other swimmers who are female. I thought you guys believed in female rights and, you know, promoting female, Title IX, all this different stuff. Well, yeah, we kind of did, but now we don't so much anymore. Well, we could tell because the girls who are running out there faster than the trans guy, they're up there on a podium equal to him, even though he shouldn't even be, you know, competing in a division like that. I think part of it is motivation. And my sense is that Jenner does not do this because he needed this label or wanted to be approved or it was going to help his career or anything like that. I can't imagine chopping my junk off or having somebody else do that as well. And I do worry about that. I mean, we see all of these younger people. How many? I don't know. Is it 1 out of 10? Is it 1 out of 100? Is it 1 out of 1,000 who say, boy, I regret having had somebody cut my junk and now we're trying to redo it? If you want to have a, you know, I guess an informed education on this, It's not hard. Just get online and you can see what it entails to a change from a man to a woman, or especially from a woman to a man. And I'm not looking at anything that, oh God, it's just, it's not good. It's bad. You can do whatever you, I mean, it's your body. You can do whatever you want to. The thing, and I think this is where the fatigue thing comes in. I don't think most people are out there wanting to get into somebody else's business. But you brought your business to the track meet. You brought your business to the public square. You brought your business to, you know, the ballot box. You brought your business to the state legislature. Why are we even doing this? We got a lot of big, serious problems here. Illegal immigration, the cost of living, crime, the list is long. And yet for you, there is just one issue. No, I get it. Yeah, there are two issues. Abortion and gay. Yeah, we got that clear. And hating Trump, too. What else you got? You have, you know, good plans to make sure that people can afford to even live in Colorado, or that they can afford to live in Colorado and you know, not be a victim of crime over and over and over again. Well, we don't pay so much attention to that because we're paying attention to the LGBTQ thing and all this other stuff over here. Therein, as they say, would lie the problem, right? 719-715-0740. I don't usually brag about going to expensive places, but I just filled up at the gas station and I bought an entire tank full. So, I don't remember how I was in a hurry this morning. I'm not sure how much I put in. I'm standing there and I'm putting gas in and I'm thinking, well, I've got quite a bit here. Get in the car to drive off. It's a quarter tank and I have a small tank. I'm like, okay. I mean, it, whatever it was, I know it's cheaper than I normally pay. It's at a Maverick station. Could I also just vent one more thing as if I haven't done enough here? So, David, I'm at the Maverick station, and I'm starting to put the gas in, and they start running the stupid little commercials that annoy the heck out of me. But do you know what the kicker was? And if you don't want to hear all these stupid, I'm paraphrasing here. If you don't want to hear all of these stupid commercials annoying the hell out of you, then you just need to become a member of whatever our club is and you're good to go. Wait, so your marketing is to say, yes, we know we're annoying the hell out of you, but there is an out. And that is if you jump over here and become a member of this, then we'll quit annoying you. Why does that seem like something a 25-year-old, here I go, being all ageist or something, 25-year-old would say, oh, that's brilliant marketing, and the rest of us would be saying, not so much. Here we go. Why do I even... Richard, I'm a Republican, and I still listen to your little radio show, knowing that you are gay. I know it's okay to be homophobic. So I must be gay because what, I'm homophobic, but I'm not homophobic. I'm not gay either. But that's, I guess, a side point. Let's do this. Let's take a break and we'll pick it up there when we come back. You make a big deal out of the fact that you're heterosexual. No, I don't. You protest too much. I don't. Short break. We'll talk with the chair of the El Paso County GOP a little bit later.
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18: I'm Melissa Henry in the KKTV 11 newsroom on 740 KVOR. Today, a museum that is the first of its kind on the continent opens here in southern Colorado. The Leonardo da Vinci Museum of North America is now open in the Steel City. The museum is along Pueblo's Riverwalk, and it's been years in the making. Dozens of people gathered for the ribbon cutting this morning. The museum has access to nearly 200 replicas of da Vinci's drawings. Colorado Parks and Wildlife declared a public fish salvage at two reservoirs now through July 15th. Those are Adobe Creek Reservoir, locally known as Blue Lake, and Thurston Reservoir near Lamar. Access to the reservoirs will then permanently close. The change is due to a recreational lease agreement not being renewed, according to Colorado Parks and Wildlife. Wildlife officials say the two fisheries have attracted anglers from Colorado and Kansas in pursuit of catfish, walleye, and other sport fish for decades. For KKTV 11 News, I'm Melissa Henry.
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33: How often do you stop to wonder whether you should share something that's revealing, maybe even embarrassing, with a partner, a friend, or even your boss? In her new book called Revealing, The Underrated Power of Oversharing, behavioral scientist Leslie John says doing just that can help you deepen relationships that are vital to your life. We need people to trust us in order to get things like love, friendship, and career success. That's what she told us. When you make yourself vulnerable by revealing something sensitive, it does make other people trust you. In turn, when you ask someone to reveal something about themselves, showing that interest will generally lead someone to like you more. Why? Because people like to be asked about themselves, she says. It also signals that they are discriminating and choosy, but in a good way. I'm Dr. Sanjay Gupta, helping you live a better life.
15: Richard Randall. Hey, we're all over the place here. Text messages, some of it in response to the debate the other evening. And again, it's only an hour. There are no commercials in it. I think it clocked in an hour and 4 minutes, something like that. It keeps moving, in my opinion, a little bit too quickly, because they're sometimes giving one of the candidates like 10 seconds to answer a question. So is it going to help you decide who to vote for? It might. It's worth, you know, I think you're better off to get all the information, all the input that you can. Talk to your friends, talk to people you trust, endorsements sometimes, et cetera. But a lot of it is just something that, you know, do your own research on. Yes, if you want Victor Mars, go ahead and watch the interview with Kyle Clark. Yes, you should probably listen to him on the radio program with Candace Owens and all of the rest, right? I'm not endorsing anybody, so I don't have a dog in this fight. And I'm not telling you to watch the rerun of the debate because I think, oh, well, my guy won or my gal won. And therefore, no. As I said before, the only winners, the clear-cut winners that came out of that debate were the Democrats and were the moderators because they got what they wanted. And that is, no matter who the Republican candidate is, they got a little bit of fodder that they can use in an advertisement for the general election. Ken Davis joins us. Thank you for joining us again. He is relatively new. I keep saying the new, but how long have you been party chair here? A year, maybe?
34: Almost a year and a half.
15: Okay. Well, it wasn't as far off as I thought it might be, so that's good then. So just give us your take on things. And I did have something the other day. And I did it as a joke in a break where I asked somebody who they were favoring in a particular election. And they weren't supposed to be favoring anybody. That's a new chair up there in the state. At first, I think he maybe thought I was serious, and I wasn't. It's just that, you know, you guys stay out of the thing. You do a lot of different things to help Republicans win races, but getting involved behind one particular candidate does not seem to be the thing, or it's not supposed to be the thing. Let's put it that way, Ken. Let's start by opening with that, because we've got a lot of people, and it's not just the governor's race, but we got a lot of different people there. A lot of people are going to come into your office or text you or give you an email, et cetera, and they're going to be looking for a little bit of favoritism this way or that way. Are they going to find a welcome person when they ask for favoritism for this candidate or that candidate? Ken Davis.
34: Great question. And my answer is always, I am the chair of the El Paso County Republican Party, and I remain neutral in the primaries. We're not picking sides before the primaries are complete.
15: You got it. And I mean, I knew the answer. I think everybody, I certainly knew the answer before I asked it. Sometimes I just ask it because I want people to hear it as well. So if you're not going to pick candidates before the primary, and neither am I, I always say I don't plan on endorsing anybody, but, you know, who knows? In the last instant, I may change my mind on that. But I'm a talk show host. I'm not, you know, an official with the party. So let's set all of that aside and just start thinking about winning a general election with a lot of these different races. It could be the governor, it could be, you know, the attorney general, etc. What are you advising for people of various stripes when it comes to being a Republican that they ought to be doing and thinking about between now and the primary, and then, you know, we'll reset as we get ready for the general?
34: Well, I heard you just talking about the last debate that was done by Channel 9 up in Denver. I am still recommending people to go find some of these live interviews along with the debates. Granted, you're right. I mean, the winners a couple of days ago definitely were the Democrats and the moderators, because the moderators did exactly what they intended to do, which was not just moderate. But it still allows you to see how these candidates perform kind of under fire.
15: I think so,
34: because
15: yeah.
34: They're going to come before fire quite a bit after the primaries either way, so.
15: And I've said, I don't know, I don't expect you to listen to every moment of the show, but I've said before, I'm voting for governor. I'm not voting for somebody to be the best debate person in the state of Colorado. I want somebody who's going to get this state back on track. And there are a lot of different things. I think the more you watch or listen to or go to an event and see somebody talk with these people, they're working hard to kind of do it. There was one point, folks, if you have not watched the debate that Ken and I are talking about here, there was one point, and I'll see if we can find it before we go to the break or end up here today, but pretty sure it was Victor Marks saying, well, you guys are getting in the questions that you want in preparation for the general election, which is exactly what I believe they were doing. There are a lot of questions there where all they wanted was to get this answer, this answer, this answer, and they can put that, not they, but somebody else can take that little clip and put it in a campaign advertisement and say, see, this is what this person believes. As we're getting ready for the primary, a lot of people are concerned, including me, that it's not just all Republicans that are going to be there. What are you advocating for a Republican like me in terms of telling people to go out and choose the Republican ballot? Because Steve Schleicher is going to send two ballots to people. Choose a Republican ballot and vote there. Or, no, you know what? Just ignore it. Because I don't want Democrats deciding who our candidate is going to be. So we have to go through that path. Are you giving Ken Davis anybody suggestions on how to handle that?
34: You know, it's funny. I stood up before my church this past Sunday and really was encouraging folks to make sure they vote in the primaries. We need to make sure that our voices are heard. And so few people vote in off-year elections that we need every voice that we can secure.
15: Yes.
34: And so we've also been doing some door knocking and taking folks' literature about all the Republican candidates that are going to be on the ballot, because you're right. I mean, with 50%+, statewide, 52% of all voters are unaffiliated, so they're going to get two ballots, and some of them lean right, some of them lean left, and when they take that opportunity to vote in the opposite party's primary, it creates additional challenges for our really good candidates.
15: It really does. And I just want to make a note. You were talking about churches. You know, Democrats in the mainstream media are kind of interesting because as soon as somebody like you says anything about church or religion, or especially, you know, Scott Bottoms or Victor March has anything to say about being a pastor or a minister or religion or faith or any of these things, oh my gosh. But, you know, they don't complain at all when you've got a lot of very liberal churches that are out there with vote. And I'm talking about liberal and Democrats and all of this who are out there suggesting that people ought to vote for this and this and this. They just, oh, that's okay. That's okay over here. When it comes to the El Paso County Republican Party, do you have need for volunteers, or is now we're pretty much staffed here? Because I'm picturing, Ken Davis, some folks out there saying, well, I can help out if I know how to help out. I'm not sure about working on a particular campaign, but there's got to be some things I can do, even if I'm not working on an individual campaign.
34: Thank you. That is perfect. I was just talking about us going door to door. We absolutely could use more walkers. Listen, if you are friendly with your neighbors, reach out to our office. You can sign up to volunteer at GOPElPaso.com. We're offering training to show you how to go out and door knock and leave the literature. We absolutely need more walkers to help us get information about our candidates out to the public.
15: So I've done that before, and I don't know where the app came from, et cetera. I mean, I go back to the days when it used to be you'd go to a big Republican headquarters, and they had all these phone banks. You had a computer here. You get this name. You have somebody making calls next to you, and that's how they did it. And more recently, if people have not done it, my experience is more recently, nope, we're going to give you an app, and you can use that app to start making phone calls to people. But when it comes to knocking on doors, same thing. There was a computer portion of that, because I always thought it was, well, we just go knock on all the doors, don't we? And sometimes we get Republicans, sometimes we get Democrats. You know, we don't have time to waste doing that thing, or at least that was my experience 2 years ago. And it's, no, we're going to give you people that we know are registered as Republicans. We want them to show up and vote, especially, I keep hearing this number, Ken Davis, of how many hunters there are out there who should care a lot about gun rights, and yet they're not voting. Talk to us a little bit about what knocking on doors or making phone calls would entail.
34: Okay, and we're not doing phone banking in this current in the primaries, but we are doing door knocking, and we provide you a list of Republican voters and unaffiliated voters that lean conservative or lean right.
15: Yeah,
34: and so you are generally speaking approaching a friendly door. We're not trying to put you in a position where someone's going to threaten you, which seems to be the way these days, that people have really taken their politics and become so passionate that they think violence is the right answer. So we avoid putting anyone in that position.
15: No, and I appreciate that. I guess, I hadn't thought about that. But I had no bad interactions at all. Some people, I already decided who I'm voting for. You've got my vote. I'll be out and I'll do this. And other people are like, well, I'm kind of an independent. And then you have a little bit more of the conversation. But you're right. I never knocked on a door where somebody was like, get the hell off my property. I got to take a break here. You got to get back to work. Any final thoughts from you, Ken Davis, before I let you go?
34: No, I will add that if you want to work for a specific candidate, feel free to reach out to their campaigns and go walk for them. We just want more folks involved in the process.
15: I agree with that. And every one of those campaigns, I've had all of these candidates in studio or on phone, whatever, all of them would welcome additional help. And as I always say, sometimes it's writing a check. Sometimes it's sweat equity or, going out and knocking on doors. Sometimes it's just using your own social media to contact some of your friends and relatives on email or Facebook or whatever. But we can't just, I guess what I submit all the time, and I'll ask your approval for this, but I submit that we're no longer in a position where you have done your bit. You've done enough if you just went out and voted, because these days I don't think that's enough. You have to do more than that.
34: No, you absolutely have to do more than that. Listen, saving the republic is tireless work, but it is work. And so let's roll our sleeves up and get to it.
15: You got it. That is Ken Davis. Thank you for joining us here this morning. Let's take a short break. We'll tie this all up, put a big bow on it. Double Dog dare you to say what on the air? Dudes with...
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4: We've talked a lot about measles over the past year, but mumps has largely flown under the radar, even though it's been making a bit of a comeback as well. That's because fewer people are getting the MMR vaccine, which stands for measles, mumps, and rubella. The vaccine's been around for decades. It is effective. It is safe. What makes mumps outbreaks difficult to contain is that symptoms usually don't appear for 2 to 3 weeks after someone's been exposed. And that can make it hard to pin down where that exposure took place. And someone who is infected can transmit the virus to someone else before they are symptomatic. If you get sick, which could manifest like a run-of-the-mill respiratory virus or the telltale swelling of your cheeks and jaw, all you can really do at that point is to treat the symptoms and also isolate yourself so you don't infect anyone else. I'm Dr. Sanjay Gupta, helping you live a better life.
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15: 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Not his company, but what the company does. 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I went out, did a tour of the shop. 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I'm sure there must be something, but they do a lot of things that others will not do, and that would be metal roofing, flat roofs. There are a lot of companies that say, we don't do that. Well, if you have to have that or insurance claims, everybody knows about insurance claims and hail damage, but you want a local company. You want somebody who's done that before and that you can trust. They'll do the inspections. They've got windows, siding, decks, exterior, stucco, pretty much everything. Give them a call, 719-358-7053, 719-358-7053, KrugerBrothers.com, and tell them that I sent you text messages. Hey, oh, this one. Okay. I can't say that on the air, can I? No. Okay. I got double dog dared to say something, which is actually pretty funny. And I don't know that it's all that offensive. It kind of is. What am I doing, right? This is the one that says I usually don't brag about going to expensive places. It's getting better, I think. And I've been leaving it up to Vince to talk a lot about what's going on in the Middle East and the president and some of the dynamics. Part of me wanted today to talk about the president, purportedly, well, he admitted it, yelling at Netanyahu over the situation in Lebanon. And do I take a side on that? I do. And which side? You'll be shocked to find out. I take the American side and the president's side on that kind of thing. And why would that be? Because I'm an American and I live here and our priorities are number one here. Some of our allies may have some needs and some things that line up with our values and et cetera. But no, it's called America First. So I may dwell into that a little bit tomorrow. But do you know something? Just the fact that you heard the president say that he got frustrated with Netanyahu and said some things. And the president admitted, do you ever think any other presidents would just admit that? And the answer is no. And that's why when I say what you see is what you get when it comes to this president, it is. And some people are going to say, well, that's bad, that's good. I think generally you would know where he stands on this. Are you going to blame Trump for the high gas prices? Let's see. Did I blame Trump when the gas prices were high under Joe Biden? Look, I think if the question, I don't like the question. I'll tell you this, though. We're in a situation, you know, in a world market, we're in a situation where the gas prices are higher than they were. They're higher than I expected. They're higher than I wanted, but they're also higher than the president wanted or expected. And we've gone down this path. Was it reasonable to do it? Did the president overestimate what he could accomplish in the Middle East? Is it going to be a long-term thing? Because he said no endless wars, et cetera. The president is in a tough spot, admittedly. He doesn't want endless wars. I know that. I mean, I know that. Absolutely. And he doesn't want this to turn into that. He promised we weren't going to have that. But by the same token, this is a difficult situation. But whoever you are on the gas prices thing, you do understand that much of what this president and his administration have got to focus on right now, whether it's gas prices, uranium in Iran, or all of the rest, has been dumped on him because all of the prior presidents didn't care enough to do anything about it. Well, they did. They gave, you know, palace full of cash to Iran, so they did do that. And then John Kerry, even though he wasn't officially in an administration, was over there talking with them and saying, just hold on, just this whole Trump thing first term. Just hang on, we'll get back to being on track again, right? President Trump is not perfect. I don't know anybody who supports President Trump who is thrilled that we're paying more for gas. The question was pretty simple, and that is, are you willing to pay more for gas so that we have a better situation in the world when it comes to Iran? What I would like, and I can't do this, I just don't have the ability to do it, but I'd like some, you know, bean counter to say, all right, so this is how much we're paying more for gas, right? And we've got this situation that we do believe needs to be resolved over there with Iran. But if we weren't wasting so much money over here on all of the fraud and the waste and, you know, the fake daycare, et cetera, that would more than pay for the difference in gas prices. I think that all the time. And that's why I mentioned being in the parking lot or in the store with these people. I keep thinking to myself, I wonder what my tax money could be going for other than helping these people who seem to just be quite content with you and I paying their freight. Tomorrow, Colorado, UAPs, UFOs, and President Trump.

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2: 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Just play the game one way. You hit a ball in the gap, run. 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
4: How did I lose weight? 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
6: How often do you stop to wonder whether you should share something that's revealing? Maybe even embarrassing, with a partner, a friend, or even your boss. In her new book called Revealing, The Underrated Power of Oversharing, behavioral scientist Leslie John says doing just that can help you deepen relationships that are vital to your life. We need people to trust us in order to get things like love, friendship, and career success. That's what she told us. When you make yourself vulnerable by revealing something sensitive, it does make other people trust you. In turn, when you ask someone to reveal something about themselves, showing that interest will generally lead someone to like you more. Why? Because people like to be asked about themselves, she says. It also signals that they are discriminating and choosy, but in a good way. I'm Dr. Sanjay Gupta, helping you live a better life.
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8: Friday evening, you can expect overnight lows to be mild in the 50s for many. A few lingering storms are possible in the southeast corner of the state, while the rest of us stay dry and warm into the weekend days. With your KKTV 11 Alert weather, I'm meteorologist Josephine Sage.
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10: So right about now, there should be a press conference getting pretty close to starting on the Capitol steps. You'll probably hear, I would imagine, from Lauren Boebert from here in Colorado, from Anna Paulina Luna, and from Tim Burchett, among others. And they're going to call for the release of more files and information with regard to UAPs and UFOs than the little bit that's been trickled out so far. on Friday the 12th, the new movie by Steven Spielberg, Disclosure Day, will start in theaters here in Colorado Springs. That is on Friday. Spielberg says, look, when you see the movie, that's pretty much the truth of what's been going on for a while. And we're joined by Thomas Carey. He is the expert on Roswell. I think there are two books, if you're going to get them, that you should. They're, I don't want to say the Bible, but they're definitive. The one that I like the most is Roswell, the chronological pictorial. But one of the things, Thomas Carey, that I am hearing, and it's like a big buzz on X and all the other social media, is that in the film itself, there may in fact be actual footage or photographs from Roswell and not, you know, the alien autopsy kind of stuff, but some real things. Welcome aboard. And first off, do you think in the next couple of days or weeks, we're going to start getting more hard information when it comes to Roswell? Welcome aboard.
0: Well, Richard, of course we hope so. That they're holding back the good stuff to lead us into better and better information. So far, what they've released, well, I'm talking about the Defense Department, the government, are little, you know, blobs of light in the sky and little things that don't look much like anything. I think most people in the country and in the world, and myself included, we're looking for something. I don't want to call it nuts and bolts because they're not built by nuts and bolts. But we're looking for a physical craft that we can identify as being something not manufactured on this planet. That's what we're looking for, and possibly extraterrestrial body or two, something like that that we can identify as not being human or human made. So far, what they've released are these little blobs of light darting around that we've seen all of those before, Richard, and I am disappointed, as are I think most people, in what they've released so far. It also suggests that they're playing tricks with us again, like they always do. I'm talking about our government. But I will believe it when I see it. As far as Steven Spielberg, I am not aware of having seen any photos of the actual Roswell crash from 1947. I know the photos were taken. And they would have been derelict if they hadn't taken them. But so far, we haven't seen any. And again, like I said, I will not believe it until I see it and I can recognize it as something significant. So far, I have not seen anything like that.
10: We're talking with Thomas Carey. The books from him, I recommend Roswell, the chronological pictorial. It goes in order of what happened. And you're going to find out that people always say, look, if something happened, Richard, Thomas, if something happened, people would have talked. Well, I hate to inform folks, but just because the mainstream media didn't report on something doesn't mean that it didn't happen. And in fact, I think the estimates are, and this comes from you because you spent the majority of your life on this thing, as many as 30 deathbed confessions. When it comes to talking, Thomas Carey, the people who know about Roswell, have they talked?
0: Yes. I've spent the last 35 years on the case. And my compatriots, Kevin Randall and Don Schmidt, have also spent 35, 38 years on this case, which puts, if you combine the three of us, that turns out to be over 100 man years of investigation of this one case. Nobody knows more about the Roswell case than the three of us. And if you've been following the government hearings on this, the one word you never hear is Roswell. That's because they have no they can't defend their actions and inactions on that case. So they pretend that it happened so long ago, we don't even want to talk about it. Well, I'm sorry, folks. that's when the cover-up started as far as UFOs, was back in July of 1947. So the fact that they don't mention it doesn't mean that it didn't happen, but they would like you to think that, oh, well, it's so long ago that we shouldn't pay attention to it. But, Richard, to answer your question, the three of us, myself included, we have interviewed several hundred first and second-hand witnesses to the Roswell case. All the first-handers, as far as we know, are gone now. Because if you were, let's say you were 20 years old back in 1947, you'd be 100 years old this year, or next year you'd be 100 years old. We are not aware of any first-hand witnesses still with us. I'm sure there might be some, but we don't know about them. And among those hundreds of witnesses, first and second-hand, that we have interviewed, we have 30 deathbed confessions. Now, let me ask you, Richard, how many UFO cases have 30 witnesses, let alone 30 deathbed confessions? I can't think of any that has that many. As far as seeing something in the sky,
10: Phoenix lights,
0: something like that. But 30 deathbeds is unheard of, but we have them. We have them. And deathbed confessions are, courts of law, deathbed confessions are given extra weight because the supposition is that somebody on their deathbed, they want to clear the decks before they pass away and get everything out that they know to be truthful. So that's why deathbeds are given extra weight in courts of law. But Roswell is not a legal case. It's a historical case. And our mandate has been to interview as many witnesses before they passed away that we could. And I still, at home here, I have many, many cassette recordings of interviews that I have done that I haven't put to text yet. I haven't written down yet, because the minute I would interview one person, I would just go on to the next. And I have all these audio cassettes of interviews that I've done that I have got to sit down and type them out for history's posterity. But
10: we're talking with Thomas Carey. And Thomas, you're an American hero. I mean, when we say you dedicated your life, you really did. 35 years. And for the longest time, Roswell, most people considered it to be ground zero or the granddaddy of them all. And that was actually, folks, you should know, one of the reasons I did reach out to Thomas Carey is I'd had him on the program several times years ago before COVID and everything changed how much attention you give to something. But I was struck by the fact that there are so many things that are showing up on X, on Facebook, on TikTok, etc., but hardly anything about Roswell. And I'm glad that you explained that for us. Let's do this. Let's take a short break. When we come back, we're going to talk more with Thomas Carey, and I'll have you just kind of walk us through, based on all of the interviews and everything you know now, what you believe happened there. There's a lot of questions. People are going to say, wait, they come here from somewhere else and they just crash? Or does that have to do with radar? Is it just one crash? Were there more than one crash? Was it just dead bodies and it wasn't non-human entities, or were bodies and living beings there as well? We'll get to all of it with Thomas Carey when we come back. If you've got a question for him, I'll see if I can get it in. Text it to 719-715-0740.
4: 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And I did. Lean, right here. I did. I love this stuff. 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
10: Richard Grandel will be talking with the expert on Roswell here in just a moment. I want to remind you, it should be a press conference in Washington right now. We'll give you the information on that as well. I do want to remind you of Kruger Brothers Construction. 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Yes, they do hail damage. Yes, they do insurance claims. Yes, they do roof inspections. They do flat roofs and metal roofs. 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They are here year after year after year. Last year, they were Remodelers of the Year, People's Choice Award. 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The number is 719-358-7053, 719-358-7053, or go to KrugerBrothers.com. Tell them that I sent you. And we're talking with Thomas Carey. You have spent so much of your life, and I do believe you're an American hero for doing all of this research. And you haven't become a wealthy man. You haven't become, you know, a big famous person or anything like that, which to me just shows how interested you were in this. Kind of walk us through, if you would, Thomas Carey, what happened in Roswell back in 1947 based on all of your research, plus these 30 deathbed interviews, confessions, whatever you'd like to call them, Thomas Carey.
0: Okay, Richard. Back in July of 1947, we think it was July the 2nd, 1947, between 11 p.m. and midnight, something exploded in the sky near the town of Corona, New Mexico. It was actually closer to Corona than Roswell. It exploded and rained debris down on the desert floor. And there were five extraterrestrial beings aboard. Four of them were killed, and one was still alive when the wreckage was discovered. So what happened was the next day, the rancher on whose ranch all this stuff came down was out checking to see what had happened to his fences and the sheep and all that sort of stuff. And he came across this huge expanse of pieces of metal that were covering the landscape. And he didn't know what he never had seen anything like that. They were familiar with balloons and stuff like that, but they had never seen little pieces of metal that were either indestructible or that they could fold up in your hand and crumple it up and then open your hand, it would go back to its original shape. So a few days later, he goes into the town of Roswell, which was about 75 miles away from his ranch. And he goes into the sheriff's office and says, I got all this stuff out there. I need somebody to clean it up. I got sheep to take care of, et cetera, et cetera. The sheriff didn't believe his story. And just then the phone rings and a local DJ is checking the sheriff's office to see if there's anything new happening that he could put on the radio. This is for radio KGFL. He says, yeah, there's a fella here. His name is Mac Brazel. He's a rancher. Here he is. Well, to cut to the chase, the DJ didn't believe his story either, and he said, well, it sounds like whatever happened on your ranch, it came from the sky. Better call the air base south of town. Now, this would be the 509th Bomb Group, which was stationed just south of the town of Roswell. And he calls the station. They send out a intelligence officer who looks at this stuff, and he doesn't know what to make out of it either. So he goes back to the base, takes it to the commander. He doesn't know what it is either, but their thought was, oh my God, maybe this is Russian. Maybe this is a Russian device of some sort. So they go out to the ranch to get a firsthand look at this, and they bring a whole bunch of stuff back, and it's still still unknown to them. So they flew some of it to Washington, D.C., so the higher-ups could have a crack at this stuff. They couldn't make it out either. They knew it wasn't something that they had. So the next day, this with headline goes around the world. Now, there's a big argument as to whether it was a local faux pas or the government was trying to deceive the people already. There was a headline that went out, RAAF, that's a Roswell Army Airfield, captures flying saucer near Roswell. And that headline went around the world, July 8, 1947. And the world is just simmering with excitement. Oh, we got a flying saucer and blah, blah, blah. So what happens is the government changed their story, and the next day they put out a headline, press release, folks, it wasn't a flying saucer, it was a weather balloon. Thank you and good night. And so, you know, we had just won World War II. The Army and Air Force and Navy, our military, they were held in high esteem back then. And so when they said it was a weather balloon, you know, the press, they bought it, and most everybody else did. The story goes away until 1978. Anyway, what had happened was a spaceship from another planet, another world, with five extraterrestrial beings aboard had exploded. We don't know why it exploded. It was either an internal explosion of some sort or a lightning strike, because there was a heavy lightning and thunderstorm at the time of this explosion, or it was something like the new powerful radar that they had put in New Mexico, because the 509th Bomb Group south of Roswell was the only atomic bomb group in the world with atomic bombs. They ended World War II by dropping two atomic bombs on Japan. That was the 509th Bomb Group, which was now located, at least back in 47, near Roswell. And it's the bomb group today located in Missouri, Whiteman Air Force Base that conducted this raid on Iran. That was the same 509th Bomb Group from 1947. That's just an aside. So all the wreckage was taken to Wright Field, now Wright-Patterson Air Force Base in Dayton, Ohio. And little people, back then, they called them little people. They didn't call them extraterrestrials or aliens. Little people. They were little frail people, 3.5 feet tall with large heads. They also went to Wright Field, including the one that was still alive. We know that for a fact from eyewitnesses who saw the what we call the live one. They saw them back not only on the Roswell base where everything was initially taken, but also at Wright-Patterson Air Force Base. So that's what happened. They covered up the story, and it wasn't until 1978 that the base intelligence officer from Roswell in 1947, Major Jesse Marcel, he was dying of emphysema, and he went public with his story that he had actually handled physical pieces of wreckage from a flying saucer, as what they called them back then, flying saucers, flying discs. He held them in his hand. He knew for a fact that it came to Earth, but it was not from Earth. So that's how the story went. And in 1978, a fellow by the name of Stanton Friedman had just given a talk on UFOs in Louisiana. And the host or producer of the show said, hey, there's a fellow in Houma, Louisiana named Jesse Marcel who says he handled pieces of wreckage from a flying saucer back in 1947. You ought to talk to him. So while he was at the airport on his way home, Friedman gives Jesse Marcel a call and is sufficiently interested in what Jesse had to say that he contacted a friend of his named William Moore, who had just written a book on the Bermuda Triangle. He said, hey, we got a big case here in potentially in Roswell, New Mexico, where the flying saucer crashed.
10: And Tom, we're going to have to pick it up. I hate to interrupt, but I've got a hard news break here. I have no option in terms of the time. So I need to stop here, but when we come back, we'll pick up the story right there. We're talking with Thomas Carey. He is the expert. Trust me on that. He is the expert when it comes to Roswell. And we're trying to get the very latest on that because there have been a lot of people who've been dying, giving more information year after year after year. But the government and all of the other folks who are out there on X and TikTok, all of the rest, there's all kinds of stories, all kinds of information coming in. But the granddaddy of them all, the ground zero story, which is Roswell, is being ignored. And that makes me wonder why that's happening. We'll talk more with Tom Carey when we come back. 719-715-0740.
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14: I'm Melissa Henry in the KKTV 11 newsroom on 740 KVOR. Today, a museum that is the first of its kind on the continent opens here in southern Colorado. The Leonardo da Vinci Museum of North America is now open in the Steel City. The museum is along Pueblo's Riverwalk, and it's been years in the making. Dozens of people gathered for the ribbon cutting this morning. The museum has access to nearly 200 replicas of da Vinci's drawings. Colorado Parks and Wildlife declared a public fish salvage at two reservoirs now through July 15th. Those are Adobe Creek Reservoir, locally known as Blue Lake, and Thurston Reservoir near Lamar. Access to the reservoirs will then permanently close. The change is due to a recreational lease agreement not being renewed, according to Colorado Parks and Wildlife. Wildlife officials say the two fisheries have attracted anglers from Colorado and Kansas in pursuit of catfish, walleye, and other sport fish for decades. For KKTV 11 News, I'm Melissa Henry.
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6: Making sure your kids get enough sleep. It's one of the most important things you can do for them as a parent, and yet it's often overlooked. Not only does sleep in the early years set the stage for mental and physical health, it also creates the foundation for how one sleeps later in life. That's according to the National Sleep Foundation. Now, that organization recommends 14 to 17 hours a night for newborns, 12 to 15 for infants, 11 to 14 for toddlers, 10 to 13 for preschoolers, and 9 to 11 for school-aged children. When it's age appropriate, start by talking to your kids about why sleep is important. It helps their body grow, helps their brains learn, helps their mood stay steady. Don't underestimate the importance of a routine. You can even narrate what you're doing step by step to help them along the way. I'm Dr. Sanjay Gupta, helping you live a better life.
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10: 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Learn right, be safe, shoot well. And let's go back to Thomas Carey. Thomas, when it comes to the information One of the things that I used to believe for a long time was that, because I have believed that you were on to the real story of Roswell and that it was being covered up and that there was a lot more to it. But for the longest time, I always thought, well, you know, if somebody saw a UFO somewhere else at a different time, a different place, it was probably pretty much the same kind of thing that happened at Roswell. There have been a lot of newer reports that, no, it wasn't a disc. It looked more like some of the advanced aircraft that the United States has been working on, secret projects and things like that. But whether it is, you know, small grays or little men, as they were calling them back at Roswell, or tall Nordics, or all kinds of different types of craft, different types of behavior. Is it interdimensional? Is it time travel? Things like that. There is so much information out there. Give us a buyer beware caveat emptor, if you're inclined to, Thomas Carey, about the difference between what you're projecting, which is fact. I'm guaranteeing you what he is saying is fact, as opposed to disinformation or misinformation. Thomas Carey.
0: Well, Richard, I can't comment on the veracity of other alleged crashes. The thing, in fact, I did one show a couple weeks ago where the host said, well, it could have been, you know, a latest jet aircraft, something like that. But the difference in Roswell is you can't explain away the little bodies with the large heads, no nose, no ear. You know, that you can't explain away bodies like that. And I do want to point out a few things that Roswell, it was a crash of one flying saucer, as they called them, not two. I think other investigators said, well, it could have been two, a crash of two. No, it was only one. There are three sites involved in the Roswell case. One, the debris field where when a ship exploded, all these pieces of wreckage came to rest down on this sheep rancher's, Mac Brazel's ranch. The second, and when it exploded, and we get this from witnesses, Richard, we're not just making this stuff up. We have witnesses all the way from the crash site, or the all the way from the crash site, all the way back to the Roswell base where everything was first taken, and from there to Wright Field in Dayton, Ohio. We have witnesses all along the trajectory and at both locations. So when the ship exploded, two of the beings inside the craft were ejected and came to rest 2.5 miles east of the so-called debris field site. That's the first site. The second site we call the D. Proctor body site, that because that's the witness who discovered the two bodies on this low bluff 2.5 miles east of the debris field site. So two of them are blown out and come to rest at this low bluff 2.5 miles east. Well, there were still three extraterrestrials still left in what was left of the ship. We think it was the inner cabin that withstood the explosion and stayed aloft for another 30 miles and came to rest just north of the town of Roswell. We call that the impact site. It was really like a more like a landing than an impact. And there were three extraterrestrials found at that site, two dead and one still alive and walking around. So that's a total of five beings on that craft. Four of them dead, one still alive. Everything is transported to the Roswell base, just south of the town of Roswell. And from there, it goes to Wright Field in Dayton, Ohio. That's the trajectory of this whole event. Now, you can explain away wreckage. Oh, that's from a new fighter jet that they're developing. They had an accident, and it's the latest material. But you can't explain away the little bodies. Now, We have one of the witnesses. He was in 47. He was a lieutenant colonel. He was stationed at Wright Field. He was a student at what they call the Armed Forces Intelligence. He was training to be a base commander. I keep forgetting what the symbols stand for. Air Force Intelligence Training Program, something like that. And he said everybody on the base at that time, they knew something was coming from New Mexico. They had been told that it was the crash of a flying saucer. So everybody on the base knew what was coming. And he told us, we interviewed him several times in person, on the phone, et cetera, et cetera. He said they knew within 20 minutes what they had. Not 20 years or 20 days. They knew within 20 minutes what they had, and it was extraterrestrial. Okay? So his name was Arthur Exxon. In 1964-65, Exxon, he was now a general. He was the commanding officer of Wright-Patterson Air Force Base, the most important U.S. base at the time. And he said that even he did not have clearance to actually view the wreckage himself, but that he knew everybody on the base, so he got all his information from his lower ranking officers whom he knew. And he said that definitely the consensus was, because they analyzed everything, that the wreckage, as he said, was from space. Well, back then we didn't have any, I guess we had one satellite or something like that, but he said it was extraterrestrial. And he said the wreckage was made out of mostly titanium and some other metal, an amalgam of titanium and some other metal. So the big task, and we get this from people who were involved, they tried to back engineer the so-called memory metal. That's the metal that I told you about, that where you could wad it up in your hand into a ball, unfurl your hand, open your hand, and the metal would just unfurl itself. It was indestructible. You couldn't cut it, scratch it, burn it, or permanently deform it in any way. So it's one disc and one craft, five occupants, four dead, one still alive. We don't know when the one that was still alive expired, but we're told that it died. They were doing some experiment with it or on it, and it expired during some procedure that they were doing. We don't know what year it was, but it ultimately met its fate also.
10: Thomas, I need to take another break here. We'll be right back with Thomas. And I want you to note something throughout the entire interview with Thomas Carey, and that is he tells you what is a fact. He doesn't speculate about other things. And just as he was here, if he doesn't know, he says he doesn't know. That is one of the telltale signs of somebody who is being candid and honest with you, as opposed to other people who've got a motivation, whatever it is, to tell you something that may be interesting, but it's not true. We'll pick it up there when we come back with Thomas Carey. If you've got a question for him, I'll see if I can get it in. 719-715-0744.
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6: How often do you stop to wonder whether you should share something that's revealing, maybe even embarrassing, with a partner, a friend, or even your boss? In her new book called Revealing, The Underrated Power of Oversharing, behavioral scientist Leslie John says doing just that can help you deepen relationships that are vital to your life. We need people to trust us in order to get things like love, friendship, and career success. That's what she told us. When you make yourself vulnerable by revealing something sensitive, it does make other people trust you. In turn, when you ask someone to reveal something about themselves, showing that interest will generally lead someone to like you more. Why? Because people like to be asked about themselves, she says. It also signals that they are discriminating and choosy, but in a good way. I'm Dr. Sanjay Gupta, helping you live a better life.
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10: We're back to The Expert on Roswell here in just a moment. His name's Thomas Carey. I recommend a couple of his books. I'll post that on social media for you as well. Barb Schlinker, I'll be talking with her here in about an hour or so. Your Real Estate Boy program on Saturday from 11 until noon, and she goes through every aspect of buying and selling real estate. 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Not just guarantee that it will sell, but guarantee the price, the minimum price that it will sell for. And if she doesn't get it, then she makes up the difference to you because that guarantee was in writing. I'm actually not sure if she's even ever had to do that because she's so successful at what she does. It's routine for her to have several offers on a property, sometimes up to, you know, 7, 8, 9, 80 people going through over the course of a weekend. The results vary, of course, house by house. But one of the things that I'm impressed by is the fact that she generally can sell a home 3 times faster than the average agent, and generally for 4% more. If you think about a $400,000 home, that's $16,000 extra. You don't want to leave that on the table. Give her a call, 719-301-3900, or barbhasthebuyers.com. Thomas Carey, when we were wrapping up, you were talking about how even the base commander at what most people call Wright-Patterson these days, he didn't have clearance to even go look at what was on his base. There are stories about Barry Goldwater wanting to get out there, and he's got, you know, Curtis LeMay saying no. We've got presidents who are saying, well, I don't know that I've got a clearance for that. I think Marco Rubio was alluding to that. So do presidents get clearance to this? And if they don't, who's making these decisions? Who has the right to have clearances? Is it in the government? Is it in the intelligence agencies? Is it with defense contractors? Thomas Carey.
0: Yes, I think it's certainly, I think it's within the Defense Department, because whenever the Defense Department is involved, especially in UFOs, they can always invoke, oh, it's a national security item, and there's nothing you can do about it. And exactly who those people are, I couldn't tell you, but it's the Defense Department and the intelligence agencies. They were supposed to report 2 or 3 years ago on this. They were supposed to interview the contractors who had anything to do with the UFO wreckage. Mostly it was back engineering, but the Defense Department took it over and killed it. So we're still waiting for a report like that. So it's such a long story, Richard. That's all I'd like to say about it, because it gets very frustrating for me knowing that they've had this Roswell material and the little bodies. The last we heard about the little bodies is that they were in Dugway. They were in Dugway, Utah, on the Dugway Proving Grounds. Now, we heard that from somebody at Wright-Patterson, who is now gone, but that's the latest we heard. And the other thing is that as far as the wreckage is concerned, UFO wreckage, certainly Roswell, the last we heard was that it was at the Bigelow Aerospace in near Las Vegas, Nevada, because Harry Reid, Senator Harry Reid, was good friends with Robert Bigelow, and Bigelow had a space-type company anyway. So Reid got $22 million and funneled it to Bigelow to try to back-engineer this stuff and work on other things. And we have information in writing from the Defense Intelligence Agency as to that's where the so-called UAP, that's what they call them now, where the UAP wreckage is. At least it was in the early 2020-21. They may have moved it again, we don't know. But that's where it was just a few years ago, and they were working on things like shrinking time and space and things like that, sort of regular esoteric stuff way above my head, and that's what they were working on. But any time the Defense Department is involved, you know, you're going to get what we see so far, these little blobs of light. Oh, boy, look at that little blob of light. It doesn't look like anything. The people want to see a nuts and bolts type craft of some sort, whether it's circular, cylindrical, triangular shape, something that looks like a craft. They don't want to see these little things bobbing around and a little flash of light. Oh, boy, look at that little flash of light. Now, we've had enough of that.
10: We have, oh my gosh, we have. I mean, if anything, what they've released at this point is underwhelming. We'll have to find out what happens. Like I said, big press conference today, and then the movie comes out on Friday. I'm going to stay in close contact with you, Thomas Carey, because we've talked about Roswell quite a bit today. There's more to talk about with regard to that, but I'll be picking your brain on other information that's coming out and whether you think it might be credible or not, because when I've got somebody who's spent more than 35 years on one subject, they are the expert. I'll go ahead and I'll post on my social media links over to your books. I want to thank you on behalf of myself, the listeners, and the American public. You ought to get a presidential award for freedom for what you have been doing all of these years. And I hope we get the information while you and I are still around. Thank you so much. I want to talk to you real quickly, though, before we break, about Kruger Brothers Construction. And they've been doing it since 2009. The family is great. And they put their name on the business. They have been, like I said, doing it since 2009 with great results. And that's why even as recently as last year, Home Remodelers of the Year, and that's People's Choice Awards, that's is something that if you go to their website, KrugerBrothers.com, you can see a lot of the reviews, Better Business Bureau, etc. You can look at a lot of the projects they've had. Again, commercial and residential. They'll take care of repairs if you need that. They'll take care of remodeling if, for instance, people have had their loved ones, their in-laws or their

0: He's got ties. He's got socks. Give him a gift that really rocks. Treat your dad to a $5,000 basement barbecue or backyard upgrade. 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
1: How did I lose weight? 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I did. I love this stuff. 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
8: 20 years ago, the average attention span was about 2.5 minutes. Today, it's just 47 seconds. Pretty disconcerting. That's according to new research out of UC Irvine. But really, this isn't our fault, at least not entirely. We can blame technology and the world around us. Attention, it turns out, is not an unlimited resource. You only have so much of it to give. Start paying more attention to what times of the day you seem to be at your mental peak. Try to knock out the more complicated stuff during that time. It's also important to take breaks every so often so you can more easily lock in when you're trying to concentrate. One expert said, even trying to visualize where you want to end your day with everything all wrapped up or with tons left to do, that can act as a real motivator. I'm Dr. Sanjay Gupta, helping you live a better life.
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10: Friday evening, you can expect overnight lows to be mild in the 50s for many. A few lingering storms are possible in the southeast corner of the state, while the rest of us stay dry and warm into the weekend days. With your KKTV 11 Alert weather, I'm meteorologist Josephine Sage.
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12: So here we are this morning. Get a text from a friend of mine, and he's probably at work now. I don't know if he could listen or not. But one of the things that he brought up is that he took a job several months ago, and he got along very well with one of the people that he worked with, a woman who apparently is gay. And they did some training together, always got along with each other. And then, boom, all of a sudden, no, I'm dead to her. And I mean, even if I say hello, she just ignores me. It's pretty weird. Have you ever had that happen to you? I don't think I've had that happen to me, but maybe it has. But I can picture it being the case. So then he is baffled and left to the thing, okay, so what did I do to, you know, get you so angry about, you know, me? The answer I have learned, especially because you have a lot of personalities in radio, the answer sometimes is you didn't do anything. And they're not crabby at you. They're not angry at you. They got a lot going on in their little world, their own job, a lot of things going on at home, or all of the rest. And they're not walking around singing zippity-doo-dah every day and you know, trying to be all friendly to everybody. They've got their mind in a zone. And at best, you're going to get a nod from them or something. I get that. Because like I said, you know, if I'm in pain, that's me. I'm pretty crabby when that's the case. The only conclusion that my friend, I have to be careful not to use his name, the only conclusion I can come to is that there was something there, because this is not a guy who gets all butthurt. If you knew his backstory, you'd know there's no butthurt with this guy at all. He did say, because I said, well, I think maybe I'm going to talk about that. He says, if you breach the subject, all you have to ask is, now, this is your audition for being a talk show host, because this question better be good. Otherwise, I'm going to say I'm never giving you even the opportunity to influence an influential talk show host. All you have to do is ask, quote, have you been or have you severed relationships for no other reason than the person's political views or religion? Because he believes that it might have to do with this person finding out that he's a Christian. And the assumption must be that, if you're a Christian, you must be homophobic. Everybody knows that, right? Oh, right? Well, I don't think that's true. I mean, it depends on who you talk to. There are a lot of different views on this kind of thing, depending on, you know, which religion, which church, which pastor, which minister, which priest, all of those kinds of things. I've left a congregation, not because I disagreed with the majority of the people that were in the pews next to me or ahead of me, or with generally, you know, the beliefs of that particular denomination. It was, well, we have a new minister here and he's taking everything in a different direction. Bottom line, though, here is he says, see what road that takes you down. So I submit to you that if you've had something like that happen, it's part of the reason I brought up Claude Lemieux. Follow me on this. Part of the reason is that people make assumptions, and including me. I assumed that Claude Lemieux was at least, I didn't think he was a bad guy. I don't think he intentionally hurt Chris Draper. I do think, however, oh my God, the guy turtled and he's supposed to be an agitator and then you just fold like that. Well, Darren McCarty said, yeah, he folded because he hit him in the head and that's what folded him. But all of those years for Claude Lemieux, it was a misconception of who he was and what he was about. So if you identify yourself as a Christian, have people just assume things because you say that? Or more frequently, I've got to believe, it comes down to whether you identify yourself or people identify you as being a Trump supporter. As soon as you do that, and I know this from, you know, friends, from people in my family, from, you know, a whole bunch of different people, I know that as soon as you do that, you are going to be considered to be a homophobe and a racist. And I alluded to it yesterday where there are people who will say and believe that Richard Randall is that. The people who listen to him, therefore, must be that. And it goes without saying. Well, but what did he say or do that makes you believe he's all racist or homophobic or something? Because you obviously, I mean, I don't listen to him. I know, but you obviously had to listen to him at some point. Well, not actually. This is what people told me. Except people told me Claude Lemieux turtled. You know that, right? I mean, I'm the person who screwed up on Claude Lemieux because the guy who folded him with one punch is the person who said, oh, Claude Lemieux didn't fold. He was knocked out and he was really, really hurt because I really clocked him. So for all those years, I had the wrong perception. So here's what I did. Get this whole, you know, Trump's homophobic, you're homophobic, blah, blah, blah. I'm going to do this one more time. And then I'll try not to do it for another day or two. Scott Bessent is openly gay, making history as the first openly LGBTQ plus person to serve as U.S. Secretary of the Treasury, confirmed in January 2025. He is also the first openly gay U.S. Senate confirmed cabinet member in a Republican administration. This sounds like some classification for the Emmys. And in a show that had more than 50 people watching it and was north of the Mason-Dixon line, and the time frame would have been the late 1930s, the award winner is, I'm being sarcastic here, goes on to just say, Bessent has been married to John Freeman, a former New York City prosecutor, since 2011. And the couple have two children via surrogates. During the Senate confirmation hearings, he discussed his sexuality, noting that President Trump selected him for his financial qualifications rather than his sexual orientation. Woo, that doesn't fit the narrative, does it? He previously shared that he was discouraged from the public service early on in his career due to sexual orientation. If you look at his marks during the confirmation process, he just talked candidly about it. All right, so that's one. And you know what? Honestly, up until, I don't know, maybe 6 months ago, I didn't know he was gay. Careful, Randall. What you're saying, he didn't look a little bit light? You're not going to say poof, are you? You're not going to use anything to do with loafers, are you? I'm not doing any of that. It just, there's a vibe, right? Are you gaydar? Is that what you're saying? No, I'm not saying gaydar. I feel like I'm walking myself into all this quicksand, David, and you are not doing anything. Might want to come over here. All right. So Rick Grinnell, I mention him frequently. Now I'm Scott as well, because now I got both of them. Rick Grinnell is an openly gay American diplomat and political figure. He made history in 2020 as the highest ranking openly LGBTQ person in U.S. history and the first to serve in a cabinet level position when he was appointed acting director of national intelligence by President Donald Trump. Grinnell served also as the U.S. ambassador to Germany 2018 to 2020, and later as a special presidential envoy. In fact, you're seeing all this Karen Bass stuff coming out of L.A. If you go back to the fires, President Trump went out there with Melania. She is so classy. And also with Rick, and gave him special assignments. I have to say, the good news is you're working for President Trump. You're Rick Grinnell or Marco Rubio, especially. You're working for President Trump. That's the good news. What's the bad news? Well, he's giving you five jobs, so you have to, you know, do all of this. You know what that tells me? It tells me how much trust he has in somebody like Marco Rubio, all right? It goes on to say here, in his personal life, he has openly discussed his sexuality, starting in interviews that being gay helped him become a better Christian. He actively advocates for gay conservatives and often speaks out about his belief in equal rights while critiquing what he describes as overreach by the gay left. Now, there is a commonality to these two guys. And it is that the issue is not here somebody who is gay. You probably work with, know somebody in your family, et cetera, who is gay and has never made a big honking deal about it. It comes from all of the people who do make a big honking deal about it and have to make a big honking deal about it. And, it's the entire month of June, for Pete's sakes, Richard, don't you know? For a look at Rick Grinnell's views on cultural issues and his political identity as a conservative gay man, and then goes to an interview there. And you could throw in there, if you want to transfer, and you can put Bruce Caitlin Jenner in there as well. But why would you do that? I guess because Bruce Jenner is trans, and he's really trans. He's not one of these people who said they were trans. Hey, give me the medal because I defeated all these women. I'm trans. I get to be in a locker room. You still have that junk. Well, but I identify as trans. Well, the rest of you identifies as something completely different. We're talking Leah Thomas here. It's something completely different. And on the other hand, you know, Caitlyn Jenner went ahead and had the surgery. She did say that she about backed out of it. And she had people leaning on her very, very hard, not because they cared about Bruce Jenner or Caitlyn Jenner, but because they needed that victory of having that person identify as trans. The problem with that is that, yes, but it turns out that he's a Trump supporter. How do you know that? Well, I don't know. Why do you drive around in your little convertible, a Miata, which I was kind of surprised. I thought he'd be driving, I don't know, nothing wrong with Miatas. His little red MAGA hat. Oh, the same kind that Tom Brady had in his locker? Yes. Every time you have that hat, it becomes a big deal. Truth of the matter is that I'm not trans and homophobic, and neither is the president. It comes down to it is fatigue. Somebody came up with a term. I don't know who it was or how it came up with, but it was just, you know, we are LGBTQ fatigued. We're not phobic. We don't fear it or anything like that. We're just tired of it over and over and over again. And especially when you have to attack me or my friends or my listeners or the people I know who are good, decent people. But you would rather, you know, treat them completely different. All right, let's go to text messages here. We'll get started. Comes from Griff. He says, Richard, there's an old saying about not discussing religion and politics in certain settings. And I can vouch for that, Griff, because we had a very conservative uncle, Jim. And now I know why he was so conservative, because I've gone through life and I've seen he was right on all this stuff. But my parents were Democrats and they were big Kennedy Democrats, et cetera. And so that was the rule. If we went up there for Thanksgiving or for Easter, which we did frequently, no, do not bring up politics at all. And actually, it was a great visit. But these days, if I were Uncle Jim, I would have been chomping at the bit. I heard him say this and she said that, and I'm not supposed to say anything. Don't ruin the meal. Griff goes on to say, you're not going to get canceled for calling it like you actually see it. And all of us out here agree with you. Wait a minute. Griff said everybody out there agrees with me. Dang, I didn't know that. What are you shaking your head? You think there's a couple out there who might not? Steve, don't call. We're talking about here. Bruce Jenner went full retard and lopped off his junk. That is incorrect, Griff. He didn't lop it off himself. He had somebody do it. That's not stunning and brave. That's crazy. So, you know, that's a pretty controversial statement there, right? That's not brave and stunning. That's crazy. Well, I don't know that I would call it crazy, but I wouldn't call it brave either. I think in these days, especially for younger people, the braver thing to do would just be to say, I'm a Christian. I'm a Trump supporter. You have the right to do whatever you want to with, you know, your gender and sexuality and stuff. But I've been taught that, you know, that's not the right thing. So, you know, you're a great person. But other than that, and I have my own beliefs. Could you respect my beliefs if I respect your beliefs? It's that way. And so I would have to say if coming out is brave. It seems to me instead, and I'll get in trouble here, but we'll take a break after I say this because I'll get in trouble. If coming out makes you brave, and I say, well, not really, because tons of people have come out, and I don't think it makes them any braver than anybody else. Like I said, the person who would stand up and say, no, I'm tired of all this stuff. That takes a lot more courage than it does just to conform to everybody who wants to indoctrinate you and your children and all of the rest and make sure that you keep your mouth shut. And don't you even think about putting some Trump flags up around your house or a Trump sign around your house. You better have one of those little, you know, Black Lives Matter and this is an open and welcoming driveway or whatever the heck it is. Because if you put the Trump flags out there, what'll happen? If you're in California, they'll beat you to death. How about that? 719-715-0740.
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7: A Better Life with Dr. Sanjay Gupta.
8: If you are struggling with substance abuse, alcohol, pills, whatever it may be, first of all, it's nothing to be ashamed of. We know addiction is a brain disease, and we also know getting into recovery can be tough. Also, in case this helps, I want to tell you about a new study at a Harvard School of Public Health, which found that spiritual belief, the idea of a steady religious practice, had a protective effect from addiction. Experts we talked to told us there were probably a few reasons why this might be the case. Number one, excessive drug and alcohol use would not be the norm in a religious community, and people want to fit in. Two, a belief in a higher power provides people with hope and solace, great foils for addiction. And three, and I think there's some merit to this, regular attendance in a faith community also provides connection. Just like in AA, camaraderie and social support is often what you need. I'm Dr. Sanjay Gupta, helping you live a better life.
12: I believe we're going to hear from El Paso County's chair for the GOP here in a little bit. And then we're going to get into some of the reactions still to the gubernatorial debate. Let me preview that a little bit by just saying, I've been telling people they should watch it. Oh, so they could come away with a better informed decision? Not really. It's just interesting and fascinating on about 20 different levels. Get to that here in a little bit. On the other hand, you want some simplicity? You make a phone call. You call Barb Schlinker, 719-301-3900. Or you go to her website, barbhasthebuyers.com, and you start looking at what other people are saying about her as well. She's been selling real estate for more than 25 years. That's a lot of experience out there. And that experience is how to market a home, how to negotiate a sale as well. And I can tell you from being a trial attorney, 90% of the cases were negotiated into a settlement. Only 10% at best ever went to an actual trial. That was the best part of it. But can you imagine having a job where negotiating is one of the major parts of your job? And yet they didn't train you in any fashion. They didn't give you any education on that. And here's your real estate license. Okay, go out there. And how? What? One home per year? A couple homes per year? For 5 years? But I've been doing this for 5 years. You know what? Check with Barb. She's been doing it for more than 25 years. And hundreds per year. On average, I think it's about 3 or 4 days, a new home every time. And she's averaging more money for that home as well. It's all of the right stuff. Plus, you can listen to her on Saturday. I think it's a good opportunity to get to know her a little bit while you're driving around. That show is from 11 until noon. It's called Your Real Estate Voice. I sit in with her, but she's actually the host of the program. 719-301-3900, or Barb has the buyers here as well. There is one thing here. It just says it's not 2020. I mean, it's not 2022. That's 4 years ago. You don't need to do this. You know what it comes down to is I don't want to play any politically correct games to say this or this or this. Here's where I draw the line. And I think it's an important place to draw the line. And that is, you have people who love the attention. And that's why they are being, you know, a trans athlete, is they get all of the attention and, you know, the adulation, because now they're one of the club. Well, I don't respect that. And especially when it's coming at the expense, I'm talking about Leah Thomas here, coming at the expense of other swimmers who are female. I think you guys believed in female rights and, you know, promoting female, Title IX, all this different stuff. Well, yeah, we kind of did, but now we don't so much anymore. Well, we could tell, because the girls who are running out there faster than the trans guy, they're up there on a podium equal to him, even though he shouldn't even be, you know, competing in a division like that. I think part of it is motivation. And my sense is that Jenner does not do this because he needed this label or wanted to be approved or it was going to help his career or anything like that. I can't imagine chopping my junk off or having somebody else do that as well. And I do worry about that. I mean, we see all of these younger people. How many? I don't know. Is it one out of 10? Is it one out of 100? Is it one out of 1,000 who say, boy, I regret having had somebody cut my junk. And now we're trying to redo it. If you want to have an informed education on this, it's not hard. Just get online and you can see what it entails to a change from a man to a woman, or especially from a woman to a man. And I'm not looking at anything that, oh God, it's not good. It's bad. You can do whatever. It's your body. You can do whatever you want to. The thing, and I think this is where the fatigue thing comes in. I don't think most people are out there wanting to get into somebody else's business, but you brought your business to the track meet. You brought your business to the public square. You brought your business to, the ballot box. You brought your business to the state legislature. Why are we even doing this? We got a lot of big, serious problems here. Illegal immigration, the cost of living, crime, the list is long. And yet for you, there is just one issue. No, I get it. Yeah, there are two issues. Abortion and gay. Yeah, we got that clear. And hating Trump, too. What else you got? You have, good plans to make sure that people can afford to even live in Colorado, or that they can afford to live in Colorado and not be a victim of crime over and over and over again. Well, we don't pay so much attention to that because we're paying attention to the LGBTQ thing and all this other stuff over here. Therein, as they say, would lie the problem, right? 719-715-0740. I don't usually brag about going to expensive places, but I just filled up at the gas station and I bought an entire tank full. So, I don't remember how. I was in a hurry this morning. I'm not sure how much I put in. I'm standing there and I'm putting gas in and I'm thinking, I've got quite a bit here. Get in the car to drive off. It's a quarter tank. And I have a small tank. I'm like, okay. I mean, it, whatever it was, I know it's cheaper than I normally pay. It's at a Maverick station. Could I also just vent one more thing as if I haven't done enough here? So, David, I'm at the Maverick station, and I'm starting to put the gas in, and they start running the stupid little commercials that annoy the heck out of me. But do you know what the kicker was? And if you don't want to hear all these stupid, I'm paraphrasing here. If you don't want to hear all of these stupid commercials annoying the hell out of you, then you just need to become a member of whatever our club is and you're good to go. Wait, so your marketing is to say, yes, we know we're annoying the hell out of you, but there is an out. And that is if you jump over here and become a member of this, then we'll quit annoying you. Why does that seem like something a 25-year-old, here I go, being all ageist or something, 25-year-old would say, oh, that's brilliant marketing, and the rest of us would be saying, not so much. Here we go. Why do I even... Richard, I'm a Republican, and I still listen to your little radio show, knowing that you are gay. I know it's okay to be homophobic. So I must be gay because I'm homophobic, but I'm not homophobic. I'm not gay either. But that's, I guess, a side point. Let's do this. Let's take a break and we'll pick it up there when we come back. You make a big deal out of the fact that you're heterosexual. No, I don't. You protest too much. I don't. Short break. We'll talk with the chair of the El Paso County GOP a little bit later.
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0: I'm Melissa Henry in the KKTV 11 newsroom on 740 KVOR. Today, a museum that is the first of its kind on the continent opens here in southern Colorado. The Leonardo da Vinci Museum of North America is now open in the Steel City. The museum is along Pueblo's Riverwalk, and it's been years in the making. Dozens of people gathered for the ribbon cutting this morning. The museum has access to nearly 200 replicas of da Vinci's drawings. Colorado Parks and Wildlife declared a public fish salvage at two reservoirs now through July 15th. Those are Adobe Creek Reservoir, locally known as Blue Lake, and Thurston Reservoir near Lamar. access to the reservoirs will then permanently close. The change is due to a recreational lease agreement not being renewed, according to Colorado Parks and Wildlife. Wildlife officials say the two fisheries have attracted anglers from Colorado and Kansas in pursuit of catfish, walleye, and other sport fish for decades. For KKTV 11 News, I'm Melissa Henry.
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7: Be slightly cooler for your Saturday. Some of us in Pueblo County will see fire weather watches this afternoon. Temperatures tomorrow will significantly cool as moisture returns in the forecast on Sunday, too. With your KKTV 11 Alert weather, I'm meteorologist Josephine Sage.
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6: We all know how important it is to stay active as we age, especially as we get older. But I've come to realize that for as good as people are about getting their cardio in, a lot of older folks really don't seem to be doing the recommended amount of strength training or even understand why it's so important. It helps you stay functional and therefore independent for as long as possible. Certified strength and conditioning specialist Dana Santis says a great place to start is not with dumbbells or barbells, but with your body weight, which allows you to build strength while also learning how your body moves and where your limitations exist. It also reduces the risk of overwhelming your connective tissue, which adapts more slowly than muscles as we get older. Once you're comfortable, you can dial up that intensity, but do it slowly, do it carefully. I'm Dr. Sanjay Gupta, helping you live a better life.
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2: Be slightly cooler for your Saturday. Some of us in Pueblo County will see fire weather watches this afternoon. Temperatures tomorrow will significantly cool as moisture returns in the forecast on Sunday, too. With your KKTV 11 Alert weather, I'm meteorologist Josephine Sage.
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0: Now, it's Red Eye Radio. Gary McNamara and Eric Harley talk about everything from politics to social issues and news of the day. Whether you're up late or you're just starting your day, welcome to the show. From the Relief Factor Studios, this is Red Eye Radio.
1: All across America, we are Red Eye Radio. I'm Gary McNamara. He's Eric Harley. Hello. Pretty impressive outside, isn't it? Walked out of my car and I'm like, man, the humidity's still high. It's probably in the upper 80s still.
2: Yeah.
1: And I was thinking as I got out of the car and just walked a short distance to the door, which is like, what, 20, 30 feet?
2: If that, yeah.
1: When I first lived in Texas and Florida in the 80s, let me start the premise with this. Back then, I am so old that when I was young, AC was an option.
2: Yeah.
1: Air conditioning was an option. I did not have air conditioning for the 3.5 years that I first lived in Florida and Texas, and I drove around and never thought anything about it. I'm thinking, oh my gosh, that must be youth.
2: Yeah.
1: I can't imagine not having air conditioning.
2: I've lived in Texas all of my life. It's never been an option for me.
1: Yeah, exactly. But I remember driving, never thinking about it when I first got my job in Florida, you know, because in Buffalo, it's like you just open the windows during the summer and you're young and,
2: well, you know, and you look at your radio paycheck and you go, I don't need air conditioning or food or even a place to live. I'll just live on the beach. That's where the term in radio, if you're out of a job, you know, at least back in the day, they used to say he's on the beach or she's on the beach. That means you're out of a job.
1: Mm-hmm.
2: And it's like, anybody have their phone number? And back then, we didn't have anybody's phone number.
1: You know, I do remember when I first got into radio, and you'd see the ad, remember the radio ads you'd see in the trade magazines and everything else?
2: Mm-hmm.
1: And it'd be like Florida jobs. It goes, look, low pay, long hours, but we have beautiful beaches. Now, what they didn't explain is if it's low pay and long hours, you don't have the time or the money to go to the beach.
2: Right. Yeah. Yeah.
1: And then at that point, being young, you know, drinking wasn't an option. Can I get free drinks or complimentary drinks somewhere? No, not really. You're going to have to pay for them.
2: On ladies' night, you'd put a wig on and then sneak in. Hi, I'm here for ladies' night.
1: How did you know I did that?
2: Yeah.
1: No, that would be the sign of a true
2: alcoholic. Because I did it. And I didn't have to put a wig on.
1: That would be the sign of a true alcoholic, wouldn't it?
2: I'm here for my free drinks. Please. By the way, I've always called that sexist. No.
1: Using a voice like that? Are you saying you're sexist for using the...
2: No.
1: Oh, ladies' night.
2: Ladies getting free drinks. That actually was a thing.
1: Yeah.
2: Once, ladies get in free drink free till 9.
1: Most states stopped that, though, didn't they?
2: Yeah.
1: The free drink thing.
2: Because ladies drink heavily.
1: Because remember, it was women drink free.
2: Yeah.
1: It's like the men are like, we're going.
2: Well, no. Tell me how that's not a predatory. It's like, you know what it is?
1: Wow.
2: It's like putting feed out, you know, for the deer next to your blinder.
1: Oh my.
2: You know, that's basically it. Hey, we'll get them in here and get them drunk for you.
1: Oh my gosh.
2: You do the rest.
1: What were the stories?
2: What the hell is that?
1: What would the stories have been if that was still around and, Plattner was still running for the Senate?
2: Oh, then it would be excused as behavior when he was learning about himself.
1: Wow, what a day it was yesterday.
2: Yes, there was the before noon Central Time, and then there was the afternoon Central Time. And it depends, you know, if you built your day around the news before noon, I mean, you're wearing fatigues. If you built your day around afternoon, right afternoon, Central Time, you're back in your pajamas. It was, it's
1: Groundhog Day.
2: It's
1: Groundhog Day.
2: So now, not only has this president eroded the confidence of his base, the trust is being eroded every day. I don't know why you would believe anything is going to be done. And I don't want to hear a damn thing about a deal. I don't want to deal with Iran.
1: Remember, no. A memorandum of understanding.
2: Yeah. Mm-hmm. Right.
1: It was a really interesting day, just so people know. I mean, they're Iran's foreign minister directly rejects, this is from 7 hours ago, Trump's claim that everyone in Iran has approved the deal. He says no one has accepted it inside of Iran. The story's out there. Netanyahu was caught completely off guard. He's like, we don't know about, you know, we don't know about this. So you've got, I was reading from Israeli media, Iran denies the existence of an agreement, and Israel says no such agreement exists. I saw the Jennifer Griffin posting. Did I have that here? Yeah. Iran fired several drones at commercial vessels attempting to transit the Strait of Hormuz. On background for a senior U.S. defense official, it appears Iran has attempted to strike commercial ships transiting the Strait of Hormuz tonight. U.S. forces shut down the two Iranian one-way attack drones. Traffic flow through the strait continues. You know, I don't know how long this can go on. You know, we talked about it yesterday. Fool me once, shame on you. Fool me 39 times. You know, we know how that saying goes.
2: Well, the thing is that there are patterns of behavior at wartime that you notice, like a president making an 8-minute speech after the deed is done, not announcing we're going to do this long before the deed is supposedly going to be done. And when they mentioned Karg Island, by the way, I hope we do take Karg Island. I mentioned that just days ago. I don't know why we don't have control of all the islands in the Strait. We should control them all. Along with our allies, we should control them all, and first and foremost, Karg Island. But I didn't believe it then, because you're saying this is going to happen. Why would you announce that? Because you put our armed forces in harm's way by telling the enemy we're coming. You don't give a heads up to the enemy. That was the first red flag. We're going to be doing this. Now, typically what you see is a president walking out afterward saying this is what has happened. This is what we have done. I'm sitting in a parking lot, you know, I was on my way to pick up a couple of my grandkids. And I was sitting in a park. I'd pulled over to get some gas. And I'm sitting there in the parking lot thinking, none of this is real. And I was right. And then the phrasing, it was all over the place on the agreement that they had come to. It's just, or supposedly had come to. I don't believe anything anymore. I don't. Tell me when you've done it. And then tell Hegseth and the Pentagon to explain to me what was done. When I see that, I'll believe it. Otherwise, I'm not listening. And you have zero confidence from me that this will get done. I'm not here to look for a deal. And they had, by the way, I saw on media yesterday in the morning before the turnaround, I saw a number of military experts going, this is exactly what needs to happen, and don't leave one trace of the regime in place.
1: General Jack Keane yesterday on Fox News. Mm. Amazing you brought that up, because you didn't even know that I had that ready to go.
2: No, I can't see your screen.
1: Yeah, so, you didn't even know. But here it is yesterday on Fox News.
3: Yeah. So I'm looking at this deal and saying to myself, even if they sign, as the president indicates, on a dotted line, won't they stall the implementation of that? And won't they cheat dealing with the implementation of that? And you're nodding yes.
4: Yes, they will.
3: And because we know it.
4: We expect it.
3: Yeah. So I still think the preferred option here is to recognize who we're really dealing with here. And we're never going to make the perfect deal with these guys, because they're not going to implement it. Let's get on with the 10 to 14 days that we need to finish them militarily, And yes, the president is focusing on what would cause economic collapse of the regime, Karg Island.
1: Yeah. And, you know, that's, he wasn't the only one to say that on Fox News yesterday. Let me just get this. This is Keith Kellogg, former Trump advisor.
2: Yeah, right.
1: And you know, it's sad because it seems like there's no self-awareness in the White House at all. Yeah, and you see the Wall Street Journal now. The White House hasn't denied it. Wall Street Journal, this is the news section, not the editorial section. So I'm always suspect, but they haven't responded and said it wasn't true that, you know, Trump, you know, downplaying the shooting of the helicopter. Mm-hmm. It was Hegseth and the Joint Chiefs of Staff head that convinced him you need to attack, that mm-hmm. he didn't want to attack, that mm-hmm. it was Hegseth and
2: right.
1: the general that convinced him to do it. We'll see whether that, you know, they deny that or not. But here's Keith Kellogg, also on Fox News yesterday.
4: We're going to go in. We're going to finish the job. Having a protracted war is not the American way of war. It's a war we've been conditioned to in the last few decades where we've done things in Afghanistan or Iraq. We ought to go back to the way we did it in, like, World War II or World War I, and we just finish the job, total war, obliterate them, and say when you need to come to the table – and you want to talk to us, you got our phone number, but until we're done. Because right now we're playing their game, not our game. Let's play our game and force them to come to us.
2: Yeah, force who's left to come to us. Because at the end of it, I would say mm-hmm. you don't leave any of those who are loyal to the regime in place, period. They're all gone.
1: It's really amazing because there seems to be, you know, when he jumped on it yesterday, you know, you keep saying, well, I hope this is the case, but I doubt it. And then when you further in the day, when I saw, well, it's a memorandum of understanding of
2: that's framework.
1: You know, this is framework talk yeah. that we reject completely.
2: Yes.
1: Which just is another stall, you know, by Iran, and everybody knows it. And
2: garbage.
1: The president getting, you know, like I've said, we've done this long enough where we know on social media when, you know, the cheerleaders for the president, and they exist, and it's just the reality that we live in, and happens on the right and the left, and these are the influencers out there that whatever the president did, they would, you know, sis boom rah rah rah like cheerleaders.
2: Mm-hmm.
1: Nothing on this whatsoever. They can't even defend what's going on here. The president looks horribly weak, and everybody, every Republican knows it right now. Every conservative knows it. Why he's doing it this way, when he knows the history of Iran, I cannot tell you.
2: I do not know. Since there was nothing, absolutely right. nothing that was going to happen from the beginning. So I don't know how you conjure up some kind of massive set of just, it sounds like stories made up at the end of it when you go, oh, well, we've got a memorandum of understanding. No, you don't. No, you don't. And there won't be one. If you did, nobody would trust it. So it all goes back to a level of trust, whether people trust you here domestically at home or trust Iran, and nobody trusts Iran.
1: Well, you're losing your base.
2: Yeah.
1: You're losing your base yeah. on your conservative base. You're losing it. And then when it was out there now, you know, that you saw the stories, well, they may sign this on Saturday and the big signings of a president won't go, but J.D. Vance might go. And I'm sitting there thinking, well, you want to enrage your base, do a memorandum of understanding where it's stalled out for another couple of months, and you think this is going to help? Well, what's the purpose of doing it? And it just it doesn't make any sense, especially how the president started this. And then I was on Fox News. They were talking about inside the Iranian media and everything else, what they're calling, you know, it's Taco Trump.
2: Mm-hmm.
1: You know, that's what they're saying. This agreement is great for us. This is Taco Trump. He's crumbling completely. And that was on Fox.
2: Not only are you giving them leverage over the U.S., you're giving the enemy leverage over us. You're giving them leverage over their own people. You know, this story of, well, we were going to send arms to the people of Iran so they could overthrow the government. And the Kurds let us down. We won't forget it, Kurds. Listen, there's so many moving parts to that one, I don't even know where to begin.
1: Yeah, neither do I.
2: I don't know
1: how to process that one yet. It'd be interesting to find out the details of how that happened, because if that happened, that's a major, major, major failure of intelligence to understand what the Kurds might do on this.
2: Well, and I wouldn't admit it. I wouldn't admit that failure.
1: Yeah, that's a great point.
2: You know, and so that's the problem that I have with it is if we were talking about Kurdish forces, if we were talking about those that had some experience, because it is going to take a great level of experience, I believe, to get the IRGC and the regime completely gone. And I don't know what that looks like. I'm not pretending to be an expert. I just know that all of this is going to require that and possession by the U.S. of their uranium.
1: What,
2: end of story.
1: What got me is, you know, 2 days ago when the president came out, and this is after the New York Post editorial saying his advisors need to stop making Trump look like a sucker.
2: Yeah.
1: You know, that's what they wrote. And then the president came out the next day and said, they're making us look like suckers.
2: Yeah.
1: That you can't believe anything. And then this happens, which is just it, you know, and then by the time you get to the end of the day and everybody denies that there's any type of deal and Israel says we're not a part of it. I just saw that story a couple minutes ago.
2: Mm.
1: They're not a part, you know, they're not a part of the deal. And it's a memorandum of understanding. You're like, well, you just said you're being played for a sucker and you seem to be repeating it over and over, you know, over again as if there's this great deal out there and your own party. On Fox News, you've got some of your most loyal supporters basically going, what the hell are you doing?
2: Look, if days from now we see Ayatollah Jr. in a KSM-like perp walk picture and we see that everything has been overthrown and that there is control of Iran by friendlies, then I'll say, well played. I don't have one bit, not one iota of confidence that's what's going on here.
1: We are Red Eye Radio,
2: brought to you by Hotshot Secret.
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0: Radio. He is Eric Harley, and I'm Gary McNamara. Again, we're going to see an interesting next couple of days here. You know, if it's a memorandum of understanding and really nothing is accomplished, except to stretch it out, you're going to have a significant portion of his base that's going to say, what are we doing here? They're saying it already. I mean, you're seeing it. You go to social media, you don't see. I've gone to so many conservative social media sites, and you see the comments, and people are like, what is he doing?
1: Well, and that's it. For me, I just, you know, going into the break, that's really it. If I see Ayatollah Jr. Being taken basically by American forces, if I know that we have control, if I see across the board that we have control, the regime does not have control, and that we have their uranium, I'll say well played. I don't have confidence. I have zero confidence that that will happen. If it does...
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13: People have started using AI for all sorts of things, but I cannot think of an area where the stakes are higher than your health. First of all, I'll tell you this. I know doctors who have cracked some seemingly impossible cases with the help of AI, so it can be a powerful tool. But AI can also hallucinate, provide bad advice, and be just as confident when it does that. If you do decide to plug any personal medical information into one of these chatbots, you should know that while the companies that created them have robust privacy protections in place, they are not bound by HIPAA, like your healthcare provider is. Whatever the advice presented to you, take it with a degree of healthy skepticism. Always get a second opinion. And remember, if you ever experience concerning symptoms, skip the AI consult and head straight to the ER. I'm Dr. Sanjay Gupta, helping you live a better life.

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1: And he is Eric Cronin. 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Should we even be attempting to get Iran back to the negotiating table? We'll get to that coming up in just 1 minute.
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1: This is on Fox News 2 days ago. Mark Thiessen about should we even be attempting to get a deal? Here it is.
3: And the goal should not be to get them back to the table. We've launched 13,500 strikes, and it hasn't brought them to the table in any serious way. That's a hopeless cause at this point. We have to decapitate and destroy this regime.
1: So, yeah, I saw that more than anything. And on Fox News, you had, you know, two massive Trump supporters on there saying this is a stop this.
2: Yeah,
1: you're not going to get anywhere. You're just stretching. Yeah, you're stretching
2: right.
1: It out.
2: Right.
1: You know, and the problem is politically for the president on this is the fact that he was so critical of Obama.
2: Yeah. Right.
1: And that Iran deal and his base serves like, you know, what are you doing here? Who's and the interesting thing is, you know, we saw the it was the New York Post say, you know, who are these advisors giving you this advice? And we've said, well, it doesn't matter what advice the advisors are giving him. He's the commander.
2: He's commander in chief.
1: It's on him.
2: Yep.
1: And then again, I mean, the story that I'm interested in to see if the administration responds is a Wall Street Journal story that said after the helicopter attack, he even inside the White House wasn't making a big deal of it. And it was Hegseth and the head of the Joint Chiefs of Staff that told him, you got to strike back.
2: Yeah,
1: you've got to strike back here. And
2: likely because they were learning what the capabilities that they did have in place and how dangerous it was becoming as a result of regaining some ability. I'm guessing on that. But if you lump that story, if it's accurate and true, that Hegseth and the joint and the head of the chief of staff was actually telling the president, we need to do this, along with the stories that say that Iran has been able to uncover and regain use of missile sites and all this, if that's accurate and true, if all is accurate and true, then they were learning something. It wasn't just about getting revenge on taking down the helicopter. It was about taking out their ability to take out anything else. And, you know, I saw this headline in the live coverage from Fox News, and I had to laugh. Trump pivots on strikes while dangling Iran deal, testing whether Tehran blinks. Well, Mr. President, you've been blinking more than Joel Osteen, the pastor. You've been blinking like crazy. And Joel Osteen blinks a lot.
1: That comparison, I'm sorry, I just didn't see that one coming out of your mouth.
2: And I'm the one who has said through all that has been thrown at him, including multiple assassination attempts, he hasn't flinched. You're flinching a lot.
1: One of the things I was reading, Jim Garrity, National Review, talking about if some of America's objectives of this war was to eliminate the threat from Iran's ballistic missile and drone programs, those objectives have not been achieved yet. And while those threats are no doubt reduced, the question is how reduced, and how reduced does that arsenal need to be for us to feel like we've done what we've needed to do? Two, on Monday, the Iranian drone took down a U.S. Army Apache helicopter gunship patrolling the Strait of Hormuz. Thankfully, the two pilots were rescued. When communicating to the American public during a war, it does not help to have a president with the propensity for sweeping hyperbolic statements. In the Meet the Press interview, Trump said, "We have totally destroyed their military." On March 14th, Trump posted on Truth Social, "The United States of America has beaten and completely decimated Iran, both militarily and economically and in every other way." So on March 16th, Trump said, "They have literally been obliterated. The Air Force is gone. The Navy is gone. Many, many ships have been sunk, and they're war fighting ships. But the anti-aircraft is decimated. Their radar is gone and their leaders are gone." This morning, the president, this is yesterday, wrote on Truth Social, "Iran's military is a complete and total mess. Much of it, like their Navy and Air Force, doesn't even exist anymore. They have been completely defeated. Iran is all talk and no action. The bully in the Middle East is dead." Well, maybe the drone that hit the Apache was a lucky shot. Clearly, the U.S. and Israel have undoubtedly inflicted serious damage on Iran's military overall, but that does not mean Iran's military is totally destroyed, that it has been completely defeated, or that it cannot shoot down U.S. aircraft.
2: Yeah.
1: No doubt one of the reasons the American public feels so negatively about the war against Iran is because the president is regularly giving them assurances that turn out to be false. And it goes on to, you know, the reports of the ballistic missile sites,
2: right. Yeah.
1: That, you know, a significant portion of them are back up again, and they're shooting ballistic missiles. They shot, what, was it 30 or whatever they shot at the other day at different allies.
2: Mm-hmm.
1: It's like, you can't do that in a war.
2: Right.
1: You can't, you know, on other issues, you can sit there and you can throw out hyperbole. You can't do it when you're at war. You don't need to do it. The United States doesn't need, you know, to do it. And the president is losing credibility, not with the Democrats, because they're never going to give him credit for anything. He's losing credibility in his own party and his most loyal supporters.
2: Yep.
1: And I don't know what they're thinking in the White House. I don't know who those advisors are that the New York Post talked about.
2: Mm-hmm.
1: Certainly, I'm getting the feeling it's not Hegseth or the Joint Chiefs of Staff.
2: No,
1: I
2: don't think so at all.
1: You know, and so who is it? Who is the one? And it's like, well, he believes he's a great negotiator and he can negotiate with anyone.
2: Mm-hmm.
1: Well, you can't negotiate when the other side doesn't want to negotiate.
2: Then they never have.
1: And you can't negotiate if the other side believes that you're not going to do what you say you're going to do.
2: And
1: they don't.
2: You say we have a deal. They say death to America.
1: Right.
2: I don't want to hear about any deal. There is no deal to be had. There's not a deal that's acceptable that leaves the regime in place, period. And I don't mean to me. This isn't a matter of opinion. It's a matter of fact based on 47 years of fact building by the actions of the regime.
1: Well, you got one of our listeners just sent on Twitter, "I don't know who's giving him bad advice. Somebody is in the shadows." The problem is he should recognize what the bad advice is. He is the one that has constantly said, "We've been at war with them for 47 years. He is the one that said 2 days ago, "We're being played for suckers by the Iranians." So the fact is, it doesn't fall on anybody giving him advice. He's the commander in chief. The buck stops with him.
2: That's it.
1: That's the reality.
2: That's it. Nobody can make the call but him.
1: Right.
2: Nobody can make the call but him.
1: And he is the one that, as the New York Post pointed out, this would be number 39 that we're very close to a deal over the last 9 to 10 weeks.
2: This is the guy, by the way, that fires everybody who makes a wrong call and gets out of line. If you have any question about that, I don't buy this garbage that somebody's giving him bad advice and he's following it. I don't buy that at all. If anybody in his administration or anybody on his staff that does something notable that doesn't work, they're gone. They're gone. Ask the former AG. These are things that he's known for. If you're not working out, you're fired. 39 times and not fired? No. He's making the calls.
1: Yeah. And it doesn't make sense. He's confusing his own. He's confusing his own party. He's confusing his. He's confusing the people that most supported him on this, and were fully aboard after that 8-minute speech that he made, and were fully aboard when he said, "Deal. The only thing we want is unconditional surrender."
2: Yeah.
1: And then you get to the point. I'm sorry. You know what burned me yesterday? It's like, well, you know. Is it a ceasefire? Is it a peace deal? It's a memorandum of understanding. I went, oh, my God, stop it. For God's sake, stop it.
2: And it's garbage. And Bibi had to come out. Benjamin Netanyahu comes out, as you mentioned earlier, and had to separate themselves, you know, basically from that deal, saying, you know, and he's trying to walk the fence here, applauding the efforts, but saying, yeah, we're not a part of it. If they're not a part of it, there's a reason. And sorry, they're the ally, in all of this. And if they're not on board, that should tell you everything.
1: And the president's biggest supporters are saying, we don't care whether it's memorandum of understanding, a ceasefire, a peace deal. Tell us what's in it. Tell us what the enforcement is.
2: Yeah.
1: Tell us how we verify it. That's what we care about. Forget about a deal. Tell us what it is.
2: Right.
1: Tell us what you want. Don't say. And he said it again. Yesterday, that, you know, they've agreed to give up their nuclear missiles or their nuclear materials.
2: Yeah.
1: They've agreed to do it.
2: Yeah.
1: And it's like, where? And he said, what, week and a half ago? Well, they've guaranteed that they've done it. Well, we don't care about a guarantee. We care about how you verify it.
2: What does a guarantee from Iran look like?
1: And how you enforce it.
2: Yeah.
1: Well, when he said that, I just went back to I said, stop doing what they did on Tommy Boy when Tommy Boy was, hey, we guarantee this. Well, you can guarantee a bag of manure. It's like,
2: yeah, exactly.
1: And it's just, well, like, a guarantee is only as good as the person who's offering you the guarantee.
2: And also, I saw a lot of this on social media yesterday. Well, art of the deal, art of the deal, art of the deal. Art of the deal starts with one thing: trusting the other party, which you cannot do with this.
1: Really? Party. You saw people defending him with art of the deal?
2: Oh, yeah.
1: Was that early on in the day?
2: Yeah.
1: Wow.
2: Art of the deal. Art of the deal. I don't want to hear anything about the art of the deal. Because the number one rule is you're only going to negotiate with somebody you can trust. And in business, in the private sector, we have laws that protect the deal in both parties.
1: Yeah, you sign a contract.
2: There is no guarantee... There is no international guarantee. Just magically wave your wand and there's an international guarantee that Iran will do it. Oh, we promise.
1: Yeah. And a contract in the United States is enforced by civil law.
2: That's what I was saying. Yeah, exactly.
1: So once you do it,
2: you have laws that protect both parties. Get out of line and you'll be in court and you'll pay. There's no.
1: He better not come out and say, look, it's a guarantee and the international court will take care of it.
2: No, I'm waiting for that. You better not. You guaranteed it. We trusted you. If you ever say, and by the way, by signing any memorandum of understanding with Iran or anything else, what you're saying is, we trust Iran. Thanks, Barack.
1: We are Red Eye Radio.
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14: A better life with Dr. Sanjay Gupta.
15: Breast cancer is the most common cancer among women in the world. And according to a new study out of the University of Washington School of Medicine, an estimated 3.5 million cases a year are expected by 2050. Now, the good news is we've gotten so much better at screening, earlier detection, and cutting-edge treatments in many countries, including here in the United States. But even here in America, Black women have a death rate from breast cancer that is 40% higher than white women, a disparity that exists despite our world-class treatment infrastructure. So what can you do to lower your risk? Eat less red meat? Try your best to manage your blood sugar and your weight? Exercise is really important. Cut back on drinking, quit smoking. And remember this, you should start getting mammograms. At what age? 40. That's when you should start. I'm Dr. Sanjay Gupta, helping you live a better life.

0: We are Red Eye Radio. He is Eric Harley, and I'm Gary McNamara. You sit there and you say, and you had said this at the beginning of the week. You said, look, I just think they're just going to stretch this thing out until after, after November.
1: Yeah.
0: I don't know how long he can continue to keep saying the deals here, the deals here, the deals here, the deals here.
1: Yeah.
0: Look, it's, you know, who was doing the counting was the New York Post, which is one of the biggest supporters of the president.
1: Right.
0: Who's confused on this completely and angry at the White House. It's not the Democrats.
1: No, it is not.
0: It's the president's most loyal supporters.
1: That's why you've seen him scrambling in the last couple of days. You've seen him trying to appease his base. That's what you see. And then all of a sudden the turnaround at noon, and I knew it was coming. And then later he was asked about Carg Island. He says, well, yeah, no, that's off the table if there's a deal. It was never on the table. If you're going to take Carg Island, you're going to tell us after you've done it.

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0: How did I lose weight? And I did. Lean, right here. I did. I love this stuff. Listen, Brickhouse Nutrition been with me for a long time. So chatting with Miles, I'm up at like 235. True story, I never minded being 235, but you know what minded? 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I said, I got to lose some LBs, Miles. 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
2: Be slightly cooler for your Saturday. Some of us in Pueblo County will see fire weather watches this afternoon. Temperatures tomorrow will significantly cool as moisture returns in the forecast on Sunday, too. With your KKTV 11 Alert weather, I'm meteorologist Josephine Sage.
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3: 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Welcome to Our Town, Mary.
4: Thank you. Thanks for having me.
3: Yes, I have not had the honor to interview this nonprofit yet, so I'm really excited for you to share with everyone listening exactly what does the Emergency Incident Support do for our community?
4: I love to talk about that. We provide on-scene support to mainly the fire department throughout the county of El Paso County, and we go on scene for large fires, say, for example, a large house or barn fire, or even a large field of grass fire, say, several thousand acres. And we go on scene with the firefighters, and because they're there for an extended period of time, we provide them with support, such as meals. And it turns out that firefighters burn tremendous amount of calories. They're working quickly with heavy equipment, sometimes in the heat, sometimes in the very cold, and they need meals when they're on scene fighting a fire for many hours. They need meals, and most importantly, they need water. And so we bring food right to them. We set up an area where they can step away from the fire and quit.

0: quickly get the meals that they need. And we know what they love. For example, Sloppy Joes. If we show up with Sloppy Joes, it just seems to give them the energy and the calories they need to continue fighting the fire. And of course, the most important thing is water. They need to drink a lot of water. In addition, they may need certain supplies. For example, if this is during the night and they're at a remote location where there's no lighting, we have a generator and lights that we can help them by lighting up the scene for them. And many of the fires and incidents do happen at night. Another example would be when it's very cold out, below freezing, we can set up a portable shelter with a heater so that they can step away from the fire and get warm. So these are some of the things that we do on scene for the fire departments. And we do other things when we're asked to also. For example, search and rescue. If they're looking for a lost child or a lost person, they may be out 24 hours, and they'll call us to bring in that kind of soup for them. So those are examples of what we do throughout the county. And we do this 24 hours, or we're available 24 hours a day, 7 days a week. They know that they can call us anytime.
1: Absolutely wonderful, Mary. I am so glad to feature you today. My husband was a wildland firefighter, and he was on the Pikes Peak hotshot team for a while, and I definitely understand how important it is to set up some kind of home base for our heroes out there fighting. And what a wonderful nonprofit to help out our community. Mary, you're a superhero yourself.
0: Well, we have a great group of volunteers. We're an all-volunteer organization, and the public does not see us. So we are behind the scenes, but dedicated to serving our community. And we have all kinds of people. We have retired military, teachers, nurses, combat pilot, just anyone who wants to give back to their community.
1: And I see that the emergency incident support, this nonprofit, survives on donations. So for everyone that's listening today, how can we help? Do you need more volunteers? Obviously donations. And where do we donate?
0: Oh, thank you for asking. We need more volunteers and we need more donations because we're 100% dependent on donations and grants. So when we go out to these fires, we're supported by the funds that we raise from grants and donations. So let me give you some resources. Our website is epceis.org, and our Facebook page is EPCEIS. And if you would like to reach one of us, I'll give you Dennis's phone number. He's our president. His phone number is 719-425-8217. And we would love to have volunteers, and any donations are more than welcome.
1: Absolutely. It's so important that we're out supporting those that are stopping the fire, or like you said, a search and rescue, just to keep them going, because you would definitely want that if it was your house under threat or your family missing. So, Mary, I see on the website that you also have quick response squad vehicles, and they come with ice, bottled water, Gatorade, coffee makers, tea, hot chocolate, cappuccino, jerky. So is there a way just to donate food if you're not able to donate time?
0: Yes, you can contact us at our website or our phone number, and we'll be happy to take donations and supplies. And we do have, you described it so well, we have a van and we are self-contained. We can go anywhere. We can cook meals. We can provide erect a shelter. We can provide heating and lighting out of our one of our two vehicles. And we do other things when we're asked to. For example, if a fire department, which they do, they run summer camps to train junior firefighters, and they'll ask us to come and help them with special events like that. So especially in remote areas, because we're self-contained and we can cook food, we can provide electricity where there's none. So the fire departments and search and rescue, they know that we can do this. So we get those kind of phone calls, and we're more than happy to support any organization in our community that needs us.
1: Oh, this is wonderful. Mary, thank you so much for joining us on Our Town. Everyone needs to follow Emergency Incident Support. Find them on Facebook or on the website epceis.org. Mary, thank you so much, and we appreciate all you do.
0: And thank you very much.
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3: Joining me on Our Town today, I have Dr. Swathi. Welcome to Our Town.
4: Thank you so much for having me.
3: Yes, I was really excited when your PR team reached out and said we had something really cool to cover today. We don't always talk about our energy levels or how your body is putting out energy in a science manner, but wanted you to come on and share. So when we hear people talk about good vibes, is there an actual science behind that?
4: Yeah, absolutely. So vibe, everyday language for energy frequencies. So if we think about it, everything, whether that's like you, me, your phone, or even your morning coffee, all of these things emit measurable vibrations, and science can capture them with tools like spectroscopy. So I guess to make the answer short, yes, there is science behind it.
3: There is science behind it. I actually have in my third level of the house, I have a sign that says good vibes only. So this is very fitting that you're on Our Town today. It's important, you know, even if life is hard, sometimes you have to just suck it up and be positive. Are there signs that your energy field is off?
4: Yeah, so your energy field may be off if you feel like, you know, you're drained no matter how much you're resting or sleeping, or maybe you're getting sick more often, or you might even be noticing mood swings that you can't explain.
3: That makes a lot of sense. It's not just menopause, friends. So what are some everyday things that throw our energy out of sync?
4: Yeah, there are so many possible things. So one of them is stress, especially if we have ongoing stress that we're not addressing. The next is a lack of sleep. The next one is too much screen time, or even staying indoors too long, which I know can be tough sometimes, but even just that little bit can really help. And the other thing is surrounding yourself with negative people.
3: Oh, these are good. I'm writing them all down. And you know, in Colorado, it's a lot chillier in the winter. We did get really lucky. November, December, we had record-breaking heat. It was so wonderful. We were able to spend Christmas Day outside.
4: Amazing.
3: Yeah, it was blissful. And then, of course, in came the snow, which helps prevent the fires. So we're still appreciative of, but less outdoor time. Tell us more about energy wellness. Is there an official name for this approach? And where can people learn more about it?
4: Yeah, so actually there's an emerging field called quantum Ayurveda. So if you've heard of Ayurveda before, you know, traditional Ayurveda focuses on herbs, diet, and lifestyle to balance the body. But quantum Ayurveda actually takes that foundation and adds a modern twist. And it really talks to, you know, how can we measure the energy frequencies of plants and match them to our body's own energetic patterns. And one leader in the space is called Green Space Herbs, and they're the ones who actually put the name to quantum Ayurveda, and they're pioneering research to make it more widely accessible. So they're currently dedicating a lot of time to research and development to ensure that, you know, these products are really going to work best for people. And if you want to find out more information, their products have officially launched in the US, which is amazing. So you can check out information at greenspaceherbs.com.
3: Wonderful. And my mom is an herbalist. I grew up in Northern California, Napa, Sonoma, and it was El Natural in our household. Yes, we did use deodorant. Somebody asked me that. They're like, when you say El Natural, I'm like, yeah, of course you can try to do less chemicals, but it doesn't mean you have to be a weirdo and not use anything. I always joke and said, instead of root beer, we got sarsaparilla that she made. So that was always great. Perfect website where people can learn more about the herbs. I'm a huge believer. And then what are some practical everyday ways to retune your body's energy?
4: So you can actually influence your energy field daily with a number of simple habits that cost nothing. So first there's movement. So thinking about like regular stretching or yoga, or even starting with a walk around the block to release stuck energy. And I know, as you mentioned, this time of year in Colorado is a little on the chillier side. Sometimes it's just walking on the treadmill for me. Sometimes it's, you know, walking around my apartment or my house just to get my steps in. So just a little bit of movement goes a long way. And I always say, like, especially if you're not doing movement yet, just start off with 5 minutes, then you can up it to 10 minutes, and slowly but surely, then you'll have it as a part of your routine. So that's the first one. The next one is slow, deep breathing, and that can really help to reset your nervous system. The reason I bring this up is because I feel like we have so much stress in our lives, and there's so many things that are, you know, going on day to day. But when I think about slow breathing, I don't think about some complex, you know, meditation or like breath work session where you're going out of your way or you have like a nook in your house devoted to it. I'm thinking more of like these moments throughout the day that we can really incorporate breathing. So for example, like we might be stuck at a red light, or we might be between two Zoom meetings, you know, and we have those 3 minutes or 2 minutes in between, or we're waiting to check out at the grocery store. There's so many of these little moments that we can take advantage of and just do some slow, deep breathing, and that can really help the way that you're feeling. So those are two that I think are great. So breathing and movement. The next one is sound. So how do we incorporate singing or humming or even chanting to really, you know, have that vibration go throughout your body, and that vibration then influences your energy. Again, that could be like singing for fun. That could be going to karaoke with your friends. That could be just humming as you're doing the dishes, right? So it could be really, really simple, but it also could be really fun. And the last one is sunlight exposure. So sunlight exposure has been documented and researched for many, many years to show how, you know, vitamin D can actually recharge your body's natural rhythm. So I know, again, this time of year, there's not a bunch of sunlight as much as there is in other times of the year, but you know, you could consider things like a UV lamp inside your house, or even taking a vitamin D supplement.
3: Oh yes. And that is hugely recommended here in Colorado. People think, oh, well, I get vitamin D from the sun, but it's, you need the vitamin D to help absorb the calcium. And here at the high altitude, depending on where you're listening from, it's shortness of breath. And even doing those, like you said, in between a Zoom meeting, taking those deep breaths, absolutely wonderful recommendations. I love this. And so why do some people swear by supplements or eating healthy while others feel no change? And could this be connected to your body's energy wellness?
4: Yeah. So supplements, you know, in and of themselves are not bad. They shouldn't be the enemy, but it's really thinking about what's going to be beneficial to your body. And a lot of it comes down to awareness. So I would suggest start paying attention to how you feel before and after you take them, and notice where your energy is throughout the day. I mean, so much of like our energy can be regulated through some of the strategies I talked about, but also incorporating supplements where after you take them, you actually are feeling better. So it's more of like, you know, how are you going throughout your day, and how do you feel throughout the day when you take these different supplements? And do you actually feel like you're getting the beneficial impact you're looking for?
3: And can you give a real life example of how aligning energy with herbs or supplements improves results?
4: Yeah. So imagine you're taking ashwagandha, which is a very popular Ayurvedic herb for stress, and you're just feeling really burnt out. So at Green Space Herbs, they start by mapping the natural frequency of patterns in both the human body and the herb. And then in their acoustic lab and their R&D team, they go through and they tune the herb so that its frequency matches the body's stress pattern. So it's like syncing two instruments so that they can play in harmony. And then they lock in that frequency into the ingredient. So once that, you know, optimized ingredient is in your body, it can actually help lower what's called oxidative stress. So really what that is chronic inflammation, so that we can actually have the herb have more benefit than it would otherwise.
3: Ooh, and I'm a huge fan of ashwagandha. So you had me nodding my head on that one. So what are you most excited about with energy-based wellness, and what's the future?
4: I think we're heading towards what I like to refer to as frequency-first health. So we're going to be talking not only about our blood work, but we're also going to be talking about our energy and how we can find the right products that can help tune our energy. So whether it's, you know, the strategies that we talked about earlier, movement, breathing, sound, sunlight exposure, what can we add on to some of those lifestyle practices? And I think companies like Greenspace Herbs are doing an amazing job to dedicating so much time, effort, and energy into research and bringing quantum Ayurveda to people. So if you want to find out more information about this kind of energy first approach, definitely go to greenspaceherbs.com.
3: Wonderful. And then follow Dr. Swathi on LinkedIn and anywhere she is at, because you are amazing.
4: Oh, thank you so much. Yes. So, and thank you so much for having me.
2: 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Here's more of Our Town with Sarada Connors.
3: Jonathan is joining us on Our Town. We are going to be talking about the Culture Office of the Pikes Peak Region and the Peak Radar Annual Events Guide. Welcome to Our Town, Jonathan.
5: Thanks, Sarada. Happy to be here with you.
3: I'm really excited to feature you. I know oftentimes people, they get really upset when they've missed an event and they find out the next day on social media when everybody's tagging all the pictures of how much fun they had. So this is why the Cultural Office of the Pikes Peak Region, also known as COPPER, exists, so that we never miss an event. So tell us about this incredible nonprofit.
5: Yeah, Peak Radar is a program of the Cultural Office to kind of connect it for folks. And the job of the Cultural Office is really to advocate and support the arts and culture sector here in the Pikes Peak region. Peak Radar is a big part of that. It's our biggest audience development tool that we have for arts and culture. And Peak Radar covers El Paso, Teller, and Fremont counties. And one of the big questions that Peak Radar answers for folks is, what is there to do this weekend? And one of the antidotes that we try to be is, man, I missed that event. I wish I had known. Well, Peak Radar is how you know.
3: That's right. I've known about Peak Radar forever, and I've absolutely love it. Tell us where people can find the events online or on your socials.
5: Yeah, at Peak Radar across pretty much every social media platform is a great way to follow along. And then peakradar.com is the website. And you can also sign up for our weekly e-blasts there, which is a great non-invasive, I describe it, way to stay connected to what's happening. And on peakradar.com, you can search not only by event category, which there are 9 different categories on there, but you can also search by date range and specific venues. If you know you have friends and family coming into town on a particular weekend, you can plan ahead with all the things that you can find on Peak Radar that way.
3: That is such a great idea, Jonathan. You know, I'm not even that smart to really think about planning ahead. You know, you've got family coming in town in August. You can go and see all the great events. And tell us about the America 250 Colorado 150 guide.
5: Sarada, I would also add, you can also search for tomorrow events if you're that kind of planner as well. you can make that happen too. But yeah, America 250 Colorado 150 is the big celebration this year to celebrate both obviously the United States and the state of Colorado. And Peak Radar is the home for all of the local events that will be celebrating those anniversaries. So whether they are brand new events that have been created specifically for the celebration, or events that have existed that are amending or changing or adding on to help celebrate those dual anniversaries that are happening. Peak Radar has a dedicated guide under the guide section that has all of the local events that are going to fall under that category. And so it's a great, easy way to see what's going on that's connected to that anniversary. They'll run, of course, through the end of the year.
3: That is fantastic. And I am a huge fan of live music. Like, I live for live music. And I know in the summer, a lot of different venues have live music, but I also look for live music all year long. So tell us about your free outdoor summer concert guide.
5: Yeah, that's a great guide, Sarada, because it pairs three things that Coloradans and folks in the Pikes Peak region love. being outside, listening to music, and having that be free. And so, it's one of the strongest parts of our arts and culture ecosystem, the outdoor summer concerts. Basically, throughout the summer, if there's a park in your neighborhood, there's likely live music in it. If it's any weeknight or weekend, you will be able to find a park or a plaza that has live music. And so that guide, again, specifically breaks down all of those opportunities, and you can see what's happening in your neighborhood. That's the great thing about outdoor live music, is that it can take place anywhere in the region. And we have a great live music scene that is really, again, showcased in the summer.
1: People really need to use these guides more often. Now, is there a charge for the businesses to list their events? Say I'm 1129 Spiritan Eatery, just giving a shout out to one of my favorites down in Pueblo, and they're having live music. Do they email you, or how does this work for the business to actually get listed?
5: Sure, that's a great question. So Peak Radar is not membership based. You don't have to be a member of the cultural office or anything like that to participate. There's about 3,000 events every year on peakradar.com, which is a lot to handle. It illustrates also everything that's happening. But we rely on event producers and promoters and marketers to submit their information to us. There's an event form that they fill out on peakradar.com, which is free. It's all the information they already have, right? Date and time, good photo, those sorts of things. It's all submitted to us so that we can then take it and run and market it in the ways that Peak Radar is strongest. But there's also a FAQ page, a frequently asked questions page on Peak Radar that goes over how to do all of this, what other levers that we have that folks can pull to help support their work. I will say, as a program of the cultural office, Peak Radar, the eligibility is El Paso, Teller, and Fremont counties. So unfortunately, your Pueblo example is just outside of the service area for us. But, other than that, there are very few barriers to promoting your event.
1: See, that's good to know. So if you're in the areas you mentioned, then you would qualify. But if you're in the outskirts or in a different county, then it's a no-go ski. So that is wonderful to know. And then I also wanted you to touch on the gallery guide, because I know there's so many different guides, and I really wanted you to explain as many as you can, because everyone that's listening has different tastes and desires. So let's hear about your gallery guide.
5: Yeah, we have all these guides in part to make those 3,000 events palatable, right? And to make sure that there's a way that we can break it down for folks, that they don't feel overwhelmed with all of the choices. And the gallery guide is a great year-round one that we keep up to date. There's over 60 galleries in the Pikes Peak region, again, in that three county area, which that number surprises people, first of all. These are small businesses. These are local artists that are promoting and presenting their work, many of which are, in your neighborhood and nearby to you. It's a great way to orient yourself to the visual art scene just by perusing the gallery guide, which is organized by region, so you can kind of see what lives where. It's also a great primer for First Friday, which the art walks in downtown Colorado Springs, Old Colorado City, and Manitou. And that's a great way to orient yourself to the arts community writ large. It's a low stress, high fun, evening out in the town sort of situation. And the gallery guide is great at both illustrating what you can do on a Saturday and what you might want to purchase, but also what a fun First Friday night out with friends and family.
1: And Jonathan, tell us, as the program manager and culture promotion and tourism director at the culture office of the Pikes Peak region, also known as peakradar.com, what is your absolute favorite event of the year out of all these 3,000 plus events?
5: Oh man, Sarada, this is like asking me to pick my favorite child. This is a tough question. I'm partial to the Colorado Springs Western Street Breakfast, a big annual event that takes place in downtown Colorado Springs. It'll be June 17th this year, and it's a great celebration of our Western heritage. You got to get up early. I did say breakfast, so about 5 to 9, but you can get breakfast and live music and have a great experience to sort of kick off the summer Western season. So that's a great one for me. But again, there's a guide for that on Peak Radar. We have an annual events guide, which spotlights about 40 of sort of the must-do annual events, the big ones that, to go back to your earlier point, people are bummed when they miss out on or have not been to. And there's a lot, even if you have lived in the region for a while, that might surprise you. So, having Peak Radar as one of the programs of the cultural office alongside, work in creative economy and education and all the other things that the office does, a great way for me to stay connected and to help showcase this stuff for your listeners.
1: Absolutely wonderful. Growing economic vitality at Colorado Springs through cultural tourism. You are killing it over there. Is there anything else you wanted the listeners to know?
5: You know, I would say, Sarada, that it's tough to break out of our habits and go do new things. And all it can take sometimes is just an invitation from a friend or a family member, and you're more likely to try something new. So if you see something on Peak Radar or have always been curious about a part of our arts community, give it a go and invite someone else to come along with you. Because you might be surprised at the fun and depth of what you experience.
1: Absolutely. There's so much fun here in Colorado Springs and beyond. So thank you, Jonathan, for joining us on Our Town.
5: You bet, Sarada. Thanks for having me.
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6: Be slightly cooler for your Saturday. Some of us in Pueblo County will see fire weather watches this afternoon. Temperatures tomorrow will significantly cool as moisture returns in the forecast on Sunday, too. With your KKTV 11 Alert Weather, I'm meteorologist Josephine Sage.
7: How did I lose weight? 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I did. 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
16: Colleague of mine was telling me the other day about how their Instagram feed is filled with videos, most of them kind of funny, about how grandparents and friends tend to bulldoze new parents out of the way to get to see their baby. As a dad of three daughters, I know how life really does become all about them the moment those kids are born. But I also know parents are still people, too, who need their own attention beyond being mom or dad. And moms, in particular in those early years, can feel especially invisible in the eyes of other people. So what can you do to stop contributing to what is known as maternal invisibility? Women we spoke to said these two things were the most helpful. When people stopped to ask how they could best support them, number one, or when they took the initiative to handle certain tasks that obviously needed to be done. I'm Dr. Sanjay Gupta, helping you live a better life.
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11: 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Welcome to Our Town.
17: Thank you so much. Happy to be here.
11: We're happy to have you back. So, Gail, tell us about Invita and the services it provides.
17: So, Invita is a nonprofit here in Colorado Springs that serves the wider area of El Paso, Teller, and Pueblo. We've been in business for over 55 years, providing transportation and now home care for the last 10 years in these counties. And what that means is people with disabilities, older adults, people on low income can access their communities while staying in their homes through our transportation or our home care services.
11: Absolutely. And what are the biggest transportation barriers facing older adults and people with disabilities in El Paso County today?
17: You know, that is a very great question. I mean, there's all kinds of different reasons where people might need to use Invita and what those barriers are. So, you know, number one, they might not have a car. They might not have a car due to affordability because they have a disability and those vehicles are very expensive to buy and maintain. And so they would look at Invita to supply that transportation. We're also looking at people that maybe don't have any family around to support them, take them to necessary services like to doctor's appointments or work, day programs, or that their family members need gas money themselves, their vehicles are down. And then frankly, it can be cumbersome for someone who is working in the family and then to try to accommodate the needs of another at odd hours of the day for doctor's appointments, groceries, those kinds of things. And so then we're also another barrier is there room on a bus for someone to get services? So that's a barrier for people. And a lot of times that revolves around funding that companies like Invita might receive to support people. And then sometimes there's different transportation providers that have different hours or days. I know Invita is one of the few in the Colorado Springs area that does Saturday appointments as well. So we take people to dialysis. And even on holidays, we were out active on Memorial Day, taking people to dialysis appointments. So we're really like a 6-day-a-week operation. And we're generally, we even go into the night. We have sometimes people that need dialysis rides at like 4 a.m. in the morning, and we're there for them as well. So there's a confluence of reasons why they might need to use Invita to get around so that they can stay in their homes and be safe.
11: And boy, do I understand. Last year, I took care of my 85-year-old father in my home for 7 months. He went into hospice 3 months of the 7 months, but it was doctor's appointments galore. Mm-hmm. I mean, I definitely can understand. And I had to have my husband dip in to help. I'm like, it's going to take a whole village here. I should have called Invita. What was I thinking? Poor dad, just trying to help him, you know, 80, he fell down in front of appointments. Oof. I mean, he had seizures while we were out. It was so scary. And I'm not exactly the nurse trained, and I'm sure your drivers are,
1: But wow, this is incredible, Gail. Share the exciting news about Invita and Pueblo.
17: First, let me compliment you for being a good, dutiful daughter to help your dad. I can appreciate that. I'm sure it meant a lot to him. So kudos to you.
1: Thank you. It was absolutely the best honor of my life.
17: I'm glad to hear that. Yes, and you're right. There is special training that goes into making sure that people are safe. to answer your question about, it's exciting that Invita has been invited down to Pueblo to support with transportation down in the Pueblo County, and in particular the Pueblo, the city. And what that means is we were asked to help older adults get more transportation. We're also helping people with developmental disabilities get transportation. And we're also helping people with low income get some transportation they need. So we're working with many of the agencies down in Pueblo County to make all this work. And we're excited that right now we have, like, I think 3 vehicles down there, or 4 drivers or 4 plus drivers. And we opened up first was April 1. It was our first transportation ride. Now, I guess 2 months strong, we've averaged about over 150 rides per month. And we expect that to go up as word gets out that we're in the community and helping people. I think we've been well received. We've heard compliments from our riders, how much they appreciate us, and they appreciate our drivers, that they're kind and professional and get them there on time.
1: And just bringing that smile outside of the house, you know, so a bright face shining in. And what is the best way to schedule a ride with Invita?
17: Can I just say, for the first time users, the best time is to just call us. And that phone number is 719-633-4677. Because a lot of times, I don't want the person calling to understand, but there's a lot of questions we have to ask so we can support them in the best way. And just, you know, from behind the scenes, it's like, well, what funding source can we get to pay for this ride that, because we're audited, and make sure we do it the right way. But we want to understand what the true needs are. Does a person need oxygen? Are they on a wheelchair? Do they have a service animal? So we need to get all that kind of information. And then once the person is kind of registered with us, of course, the phone call still works. We now have a mobile app as well, and they can also go on the website and request a ride, and then we'll get back and say that they are scheduled. What we're seeing more and more is people wanting that kind of access, like an Uber and a Lyft, and so we are supplying that. And we're looking at deploying a new website that's going to have, you know, those wonderful chat agents that will help schedule a ride. So we'll see how that works and when we get that deployed in the next few months.
1: Yes, depending on everyone's tech level, right? Some people are zero tech. It just better be a phone call, not even a text.
17: Yeah, right.
1: That would be my husband's dad in Montana. He will not understand a text till the day that man dies. I love it. And also, what is the best way to reach out to Invita if someone you love is in need of home care?
17: Well, you know, I think that's another one. I mean, this is a very personal kind of service. I mean, I can just say from my own parents' experience, you know, they were really proud, and so they don't really want to ask. So sometimes we have a loved one calling on behalf of that person. And so it's a phone call and a careful navigation about what those services will look like. I mean, some of the people we serve, in fact, most of them are on Medicaid, and they understand some of the services. But then we also have private pay clients and patients that need help staying in their own home. It seems like no one really wants to be institutionalized, and they do better in their own home and they're happier. But that is the best. Another phone call is the best way to handle that as well, and how we work with people to understand what their needs are, and then how we can schedule the best caregiver for them, make sure there's a good fit or what the person needs, as well as what we can supply.
1: Yes, and caregivers are so special to our elderly. I mean, like I said, had I not had the husband and the 15-year-old son helping me, it was at the time he was 14. It's a family affair. And so these caregivers, they all deserve raises. They deserve awards. It is definitely an award-winning job. So
17: truly a labor of love.
1: Yes, a labor of love. What is Invita's website and the best phone number for people to reach out to see if they qualify for services?
17: So the website is invitacares.org. And so let me spell that. So it's Envidacares.org. We're a not-for-profit, and that is the best way to get acquainted with us about the services and how to contact and some questions. And the best phone number we found, people pick it up all the time, and there's a great, of course, tree that you can push for emergencies or just general information, but it is 719-633-4677.
1: Wonderful, Gail. I am so glad you could join us on Our Town today and remind everyone that's listening that you're there and you're there to help. And you are just amazing. So thank you for all your work you do in our community.
17: Well, thank you. And I'm glad that you could share your personal experience of what it means to people to stay in their homes and to be surrounded by loved ones to help take care of them. So happy to support our community in any way we can to make sure that it happens for more people.
1: Yes, we will all want that when we get to that age. Trust me.
17: Yes.
1: Every move I made with Dad was, Uriah, I'm going to be here one day too.
17: True. Right. Yeah, everyone yes. Be kind.
1: That's right. Love it. Thank you so much, Gail, for joining us today.
17: My pleasure. Thank you.
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16: Colleague of mine was telling me the other day about how their Instagram feed is filled with videos, most of them kind of funny, about how grandparents and friends tend to bulldoze new parents out of the way to get to see their baby. Now, as a dad of three daughters, I know how life really does become all about them the moment those kids are born. But I also know parents are still people, too, who need their own attention beyond being mom or dad. And moms, in particular in those early years, can feel especially invisible in the eyes of other people. So what can you do to stop contributing to what is known as maternal invisibility? Women we spoke to said these two things were the most helpful. When people stopped to ask how they could best support them, number one, or when they took the initiative to handle certain tasks that obviously needed to be done. I'm Dr. Sanjay Gupta, helping you live a better life.
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16: People have started using AI for all sorts of things, but I cannot think of an area where the stakes are higher than your health. First of all, I'll tell you this. I know doctors who have cracked some seemingly impossible cases with the help of AI, so it can be a powerful tool. But AI can also hallucinate, provide bad advice, and be just as confident when it does that. If you do decide to plug any personal medical information into one of these chatbots, you should know that while the companies that created them have robust privacy protections in place, they are not bound by HIPAA, like your healthcare provider is. Whatever the advice presented to you, take it with a degree of healthy skepticism. Always get a second opinion. And remember, if you ever experience concerning symptoms, skip the AI consult and head straight to the ER. I'm Dr. Sanjay Gupta, helping you live a better life.
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1: Richard Randall, have a great and a safe weekend. 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We'll be talking about the U.S. military, the Commander-in-Chief, RFK, and Pete Hegseth. They care more about the military than anyone else did.
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5: Be slightly cooler for your Saturday. Some of us in Pueblo County will see fire weather watches this afternoon. Temperatures tomorrow will significantly cool as moisture returns in the forecast on Sunday, too. With your KKTV 11 Alert Weather, I'm meteorologist Josephine Sage.
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6: So right about now, there should be a press conference getting pretty close to starting on the Capitol steps. You'll probably hear, I would imagine, from Lauren Boebert from here in Colorado, from Anna Paulina Luna, and from Tim Burchett, among others. And they're going to call for the release of more files and information with regard to UAPs and UFOs than the little bit that's been trickled out so far. On Friday the 12th, the new movie by Steven Spielberg, Disclosure Day, will start in theaters here in Colorado Springs. That is on Friday. Spielberg says, look, when you see the movie, that's pretty much the truth of what's been going on for a while. And we're joined by Thomas Carey. He is the expert on Roswell. I think there are two books, if you're going to get them, well, that you should. They're, I don't want to say the Bible, but they're definitive. The one that I like the most is Roswell, the chronological pictorial. But one of the things, Thomas Carey, that I am hearing, and it's

0: like a big buzz on X and all the other social media is that in the film itself, there may in fact be actual footage or photographs from Roswell and not, you know, the alien autopsy kind of stuff, but some real things. Welcome aboard. And first off, do you think in the next couple of days or weeks, we're going to start getting more hard information when it comes to Roswell? Welcome aboard.
1: Well, Richard, of course we hope so, that they're holding back the good stuff to lead us into better and better information. So far, what they've released, I'm talking about the Defense Department, the government, are little, you know, blobs of light in the sky and little things that don't look much like anything. I think most people in the country and in the world, and myself included, we're looking for something. I don't want to call it nuts and bolts because they're not built by nuts and bolts. But we're looking for a physical craft that we can identify as being something not manufactured on this planet. That's what we're looking for, and possibly extraterrestrial body or two, something like that that we can identify as not being human or human-made. So far, what they've released are these little blobs of light darting around. We've seen all of those before, Richard, and I am disappointed, as are I think most people, in what they've released so far. It also suggests that they're playing tricks with us again, like they always do. I'm talking about our government. But I will believe it when I see it. As far as Steven Spielberg, I am not aware of having seen any photos of the actual Roswell crash from 1947. I know the photos were taken. And they would have been derelict if they hadn't taken them. But so far, we haven't seen any. And again, like I said, I will not believe it until I see it and I can recognize it as something significant. So far, I have not seen anything like that.
0: We're talking with Thomas Carey. The books from him, I recommend Roswell, the chronological pictorial. It goes in order of what happened, and you're going to find out that people always say, look, if something happened, Richard, Thomas, if something happened, people would have talked. Well, I hate to inform folks, but just because the mainstream media didn't report on something doesn't mean that it didn't happen. And in fact, I think the estimates are, and this comes from you because you spent the majority of your life on this thing, as many as 30 deathbed confessions. When it comes to talking, Thomas Carey, the people who know about Roswell, have they talked?
1: Yes. I've spent the last 35 years on the case. And my compatriots, Kevin Randall and Don Schmidt, have also spent 35, 38 years on this case, which puts, if you combine the three of us, that turns out to be over 100 man years of investigation of this one case. Nobody knows more about the Roswell case than the three of us. And if you've been following the government hearings on this, the one word you never hear is Roswell. That's because they have no they can't defend their actions and inactions on that case. So they pretend that it happened so long ago, we don't even want to talk about it. Well, I'm sorry, folks. That's when the cover-up started as far as UFOs was back in July of 1947. So the fact that they don't mention it doesn't mean that it didn't happen, but they would like you to think that, oh, well, it's so long ago that we shouldn't pay attention to it. But, Richard, to answer your question, the three of us, myself included, we have interviewed several hundred first- and second-hand witnesses to the Roswell case. All the first-handers, as far as we know, are gone now. Because if you were, let's say you were 20 years old back in 1947, you'd be 100 years old this year, or next year you'd be 100 years old. We are not aware of any firsthand witnesses still with us. I'm sure there might be some, but we don't know about them. And among those hundreds of witnesses, first and secondhand, that we have interviewed, we have 30 deathbed confessions. Now, let me ask you, Richard, how many UFO cases have 30 witnesses, let alone 30 deathbed confessions? I can't think of any that has that many. As far as seeing something in the sky,
0: Phoenix lights,
1: something like that. But 30 deathbeds is unheard of, but we have them. We have them. And deathbed confessions are, in courts of law, deathbed confessions are given extra weight because the supposition is that somebody on their deathbed, they want to clear the decks before they pass away and get everything out that they know to be truthful. So that's why deathbeds are given extra weight in courts of law. But Roswell is not a legal case. It's a historical case. And our mandate has been to interview as many witnesses before they passed away that we could. And I still, at home here, I have many, many cassette recordings of interviews that I have done that I haven't put I haven't written down yet, because the minute I would interview one person, I would just go on to the next, and I have all these audio cassettes of interviews that I've done that I have got to sit down and type them out for history's posterity. But
0: we're talking with Thomas Carey, and Thomas, you're an American hero. I mean, when we say you dedicated your life, you really did. 35 years, and for the longest time, Roswell, most people considered it to be ground zero or the granddaddy of them all. And that was actually, folks, you should know, one of the reasons I did reach out to Thomas Carey is I'd had him on the program several times years ago before COVID and everything changed how much attention you give to something. But I was struck by the fact that there are so many things that are showing up on X, on Facebook, on TikTok, etc., but hardly anything about Roswell, and I'm glad that you explained that for us. Let's do this. Let's take a short break. When we come back, we're going to talk more with Thomas Carey, and I'll have you just kind of walk us through, based on all of the interviews and everything you know now, what you believe happened there. There's a lot of questions. People are going to say, wait, they come here from somewhere else and they just crash, or does that have to do with radar? Is it just one crash? Were there more than one crash? Was it just dead bodies and it wasn't non-human entities, or were bodies and living beings there as well? We'll get to all of it with Thomas Carey when we come back. If you've got a question for him, I'll see if I can get it in. Text it to 719-715-0740.
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0: Richard Grandel will be talking with the expert on Roswell here in just a moment. I want to remind you, it should be a press conference in Washington right now. We'll give you the information on that as well. I do want to remind you of Kruger Brothers Construction. 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Yes, they do hail damage. Yes, they do insurance claims. Yes, they do roof inspections. They do flat roofs and metal roofs. 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They're not a truck with a magnetic sign on the side with a 719 area code that wants to do work for you, and then they're gone. They are here year after year after year. Last year, they were Remodelers of the Year, People's Choice Award. 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The number is 719-358-7053, 719-358-7053, or go to KrugerBrothers.com. Tell them that I sent you. And we're talking with Thomas Carey. You have spent so much of your life, and I do believe you're an American hero for doing all of this research, and you haven't become a wealthy man. You haven't become, you know, a big famous person or anything like that, which to me just shows how interested you were in this. Kind of walk us through, if you would, Thomas Carey, what happened in Roswell back in 1947 based on all of your research, plus these 30 deathbed interviews, confessions, whatever you'd like to call them, Thomas Carey.
1: Okay, Richard. Back in July of 1947, we think it was July the 2nd, 1947, between 11 p.m. and midnight, something exploded in the sky near the town of Corona, New Mexico. It was actually closer to Corona than Roswell. It exploded and rained debris down on the desert floor. And there were five extraterrestrial beings aboard. Four of them were killed, and one was still alive when the wreckage was discovered. So what happened was the next day, the rancher on whose ranch all this stuff came down was out checking to see what had happened to his fences and the sheep and all that sort of stuff, and he came across this huge expanse of pieces of metal that were covering the landscape. And he didn't know what he never had seen anything like that. They were familiar with balloons and stuff like that, but they had never seen little pieces of metal that were either indestructible or that they could fold up in your hand and crumple it up and then open your hand, it would go back to its original shape. So a few days later, he goes into the town of Roswell, which was about 75 miles away from his ranch. And he goes into the sheriff's office and says, I got all this stuff out there. I need somebody to clean it up. I got sheep to take care of, et cetera, et cetera. The sheriff didn't believe his story. And just then the phone rings and a local DJ is checking the sheriff's office to see if there's anything new happening that he could put on the radio. This is for radio KGFL. He says, yeah, there's a fella here. His name is Mac Brazel. He's a rancher. Here he is. Well, to cut to the chase, the DJ didn't believe his story either. And he said, well, it sounds like whatever happened on your ranch, it came from the sky. Better call the air base south of town. Now, this would be the 509th Bomb Group, which was stationed just south of the town of Roswell. And so he calls the station. They send out a intelligence officer who looks at this stuff, and he doesn't know what to make out of it either. So he goes back to the base, takes it to the commander. He doesn't know what it is either, but their thought was, oh my God, maybe this is Russian. Maybe this is a Russian device of some sort. So they go out to the ranch to get a firsthand look at this, and they bring a whole bunch of stuff back, and it's still still unknown to them. So they flew some of it to Washington, D.C., so the higher-ups could have a crack at this stuff. They couldn't make it out either. They knew it wasn't something that they had. So the next day, this with a headline goes around the world. Now, there's a big argument as to whether it was a local faux pas or the government was trying to deceive the people already. There was a headline that went out, RAAF, that's a Roswell Army Airfield, captures flying saucer near Roswell. And that headline went around the world, July 8, 1947. And the world is just simmering with excitement. Oh, we got a flying saucer and blah, blah, blah. So what happens is the government changed their story. And the next day they put out a headline, press release, folks, it wasn't a flying saucer, it was a weather balloon. Thank you and good night. And so, you know, we had just won World War II. The Army and Air Force and Navy, our military, they were held in high esteem back then. And so when they said it was a weather balloon, you know, the press, they bought it, and most everybody else did. The story goes away until 1978. Anyway, what had happened was a spaceship from another planet, another world, with five extraterrestrial beings aboard had exploded. We don't know why it exploded. It was either an internal explosion of some sort or a lightning strike, because there was a heavy lightning and thunderstorm at the time of this explosion, or it was something like the new powerful radar that they had put in New Mexico, because the 509th Bomb Group south of Roswell was the only atomic bomb group in the world with atomic bombs. They ended World War II by dropping two atomic bombs on Japan. That was the 509th Bomb Group, which is now located, at least back in 1947, near Roswell. And It's the bomb group today located in Missouri, Whiteman Air Force Base, that conducted this raid on Iran. That was the same 509th bomb group from 1947. That's just an aside. So the all the wreckage was taken to Wright Field, now Wright-Patterson Air Force Base in Dayton, Ohio. And little people, back then, they called them little people. They didn't call them extraterrestrials or aliens or little people. They were little frail people, 3.5 feet tall with large heads. They also went to Wright Field, including the one that was still alive. We know that for a fact from eyewitnesses who saw the what we call the live one. They saw them back not only on the Roswell base where everything was initially taken, but also at Wright-Patterson Air Force Base. So that's what happened. They covered up the story, and it wasn't until 1978 that the base intelligence officer from Roswell in 1947, Major Jesse Marcel. He was dying of emphysema, and he went public with his story that he had actually handled physical pieces of wreckage from a flying saucer, as what they called them back then, flying saucers, flying discs. He held them in his hand. He knew for a fact that it came to Earth, but it was not from Earth. So that's how the story went. And in 1978, a fellow by the name of Stanton Friedman had just given a talk on UFOs in Louisiana. And the host or producer of the show said, hey, there's a fellow in Houma, Louisiana, named Jesse Marcel, who says he handled pieces of wreckage from a flying saucer back in 1947. You ought to talk to him. So while he was at the airport on his way home, Friedman gives Jesse Marcel a call and is sufficiently interested in what Jesse had to say that he contacted a friend of his named William Moore, who had just written a book on the Bermuda Triangle. He said, hey, we got a big case here in potentially in Roswell, New Mexico, where the flying saucer crashed.
0: And, Tom, we're going to have to pick it up. I hate to interrupt, but I've got a hard news break here. I have no option in terms of the time. So I need to stop here, but when we come back, we'll pick up the story right there. We're talking with Thomas Carey. He is the expert. Trust me on that. He is the expert when it comes to Roswell. And we're trying to get the very latest on that because there have been a lot of people who have been dying, giving more information year after year after year. But the government and all of the other folks who are out there on X and TikTok, all of the rest, there's all kinds of stories, all kinds of information coming in. But the granddaddy of them all, the Ground Zero story, which is Roswell, is being ignored. And that makes me wonder why that's happening. We'll talk more with Tom Carey when we come back. 719-715-0744.
7: 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Here's Southern Colorado's most accurate forecast on KVOR.
11: Be slightly cooler for your Saturday. Some of us in Pueblo County will see fire weather watches this afternoon. Temperatures tomorrow will significantly cool as moisture returns in the forecast on Sunday, too. With your KKTV 11 Alert Weather, I'm meteorologist Josephine Sage.
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19: A Better Life with Dr. Sanjay Gupta.
20: We've talked a lot about measles over the past year, but mumps has largely flown under the radar, even though it's been making a bit of a comeback as well. That's because fewer people are getting the MMR vaccine, which stands for measles, mumps, and rubella. The vaccine's been around for decades. It is effective. It is safe. What makes mumps outbreaks difficult to contain is that symptoms usually don't appear for 2 to 3 weeks after someone's been exposed. And that can make it hard to pin down where that exposure took place. And someone who is infected can transmit the virus to someone else before they are symptomatic. If you get sick, which could manifest like a run-of-the-mill respiratory virus or the telltale swelling of your cheeks and jaw, all you can really do at that point is to treat the symptoms and also isolate yourself so you don't infect anyone else. I'm Dr. Sanjay Gupta, helping you live a better life.
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0: We'll be back with the expert on Roswell in just a moment here. 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And remember, on the 12th, Silencer Co. 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Learn right, be safe, shoot well. And let's go back to Thomas Carey. Thomas, when it comes to the information, one of the things that I used to believe for a long time was that, because I have believed that you were on to the real story of Roswell and that it was being covered up and that there was a lot more to it. But for the longest time, I always thought, well, you know, if somebody saw a UFO somewhere else at a different time, a different place, it was probably pretty much the same kind of thing that happened at Roswell. There have been a lot of newer reports that, no, it wasn't a disc. It looked more like some of the advanced aircraft that the United States has been working on, secret projects and things like that. But whether it is, you know, small grays or little men, as they were calling them back at Roswell, or tall Nordics, or all kinds of different types of craft, different types of behavior. Is it interdimensional? Is it time travel? Things like that. There is so much information out there. Give us a buyer beware caveat emptor, if you're inclined to, Thomas Carey, about the difference between what you're projecting, which is fact. I'm guaranteeing you what he is saying is fact. As opposed to disinformation or misinformation, Thomas Carey.
1: Well, Richard, I can't comment on the veracity of other alleged crashes. The thing, in fact, I did one show a couple weeks ago where the host said, "Well, it could have been, you know, a latest jet aircraft, something like that." But the difference in Roswell is you can't explain away the little bodies with the large heads, no nose, no ear. You know, that you can't explain away bodies like that. And I do want to point out a few things that. Roswell, it was a crash of one flying saucer, as they called them, not two. I think other investigators said, well, it could have been a crash of two. No, it was only one. There are three sites involved in the Roswell case. One, the debris field where when a ship exploded, all these pieces of wreckage came to rest down on this sheep rancher's, Mac Brazel's ranch. The second, and when it exploded, and we get this from witnesses, Richard, we're not just making this stuff up. We have witnesses all the way from the crash site or the, all the way from the crash site, all the way back to the Roswell base where everything was first taken, and from there to Wright Field in Dayton, Ohio. We have witnesses all along the trajectory and at both locations. So when the ship exploded, two of the beings inside the craft were ejected and came to rest 2.5 miles east of the so-called debris field site. That's the first site. The second site we call the D. Proctor body site, that because that's the witness who discovered the two bodies on this low bluff 2.5 miles east of the debris field site. So two of them are blown out and come to rest at this low bluff 2.5 miles east. Well, there were still three extraterrestrials still left in what was left of the ship. We think it was the inner cabin that withstood the explosion and stayed aloft for another 30 miles and came to rest just north of the town of Roswell. We call that the impact site. It was really like a more like a landing than an impact. And there were three extraterrestrials found at that site, two dead and one still alive and walking around. So that's a total of five beings on that craft, four of them dead, one still alive. Everything is transported to the Roswell base, just south of the town of Roswell, and from there it goes to Wright Field in Dayton, Ohio. That's the trajectory of this whole event. Now, you can explain away wreckage. Oh, that's from a new fighter jet that they're developing. They had an accident, and it's the latest material. But you can't explain away the little bodies. Now, we have one of the witnesses. He was in 47. He was a lieutenant colonel. He was stationed at Wright Field. He was a student at what they call the Armed Forces Intelligence. He was training to be a base commander. I keep forgetting what the symbols stand for. Air Force Intelligence Training Program, something like that. And he said everybody on the base at that time, they knew something was coming from New Mexico. They had been told that it was the crash of a flying saucer. So everybody on the base knew what was coming. And he told us, we interviewed him several times in person, on the phone, et cetera, et cetera. He said they knew within 20 minutes what they had. Not 20 years or 20 days. They knew within 20 minutes what they had, and it was extraterrestrial. Okay, so his name was Arthur Exxon. In 1964-65, Exxon, he was now a general. He was the commanding officer of Wright-Patterson Air Force Base, the most important U.S. base at the time. And he said that even he did not have clearance to actually view the wreckage himself, but that he knew everybody on the base, so he got all his information from his lower ranking officers whom he knew. And he said that definitely the consensus was, because they analyzed everything, that the wreckage, as he said, was from space. Well, back then we didn't have any, I guess we had one satellite or something like that. But he said it was extraterrestrial, and he said the wreckage was made out of mostly titanium and some other metal, an amalgam of titanium and some other metal. So the big task, and we get this from people who were involved, they tried to back engineer the so-called memory metal. That's the metal that I told you about, that where you could wad it up in your hand into a ball, unfurl your hand, open your hand, and the metal would just unfurl itself. It was indestructible. You couldn't cut it, scratch it, burn it, or permanently deform it in any way. So it's one disc and one craft, five occupants, four dead, one still alive. We don't know when the one that was still alive expired, but we're told that it died. They were doing some experiment with it or on it, and it expired during some procedure that they were doing. We don't know what year it was, but it ultimately met its fate also.
0: Thomas, and I need to take another break here. We'll be right back with Thomas. And I want you to note something throughout the entire interview with Thomas Carey, and that is he tells you what is a fact. He doesn't speculate about other things. And just as he was here, if he doesn't know, he says he doesn't know. That is one of the telltale signs of somebody who is being candid and honest with you, as opposed to other people who've got a motivation, whatever it is, to tell you something that may be interesting, but it's not true. We'll pick it up there when we come back with Thomas Carey. If you've got a question for him, I'll see if I can get it in. 719-715-0744.
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0: We're back to the expert on Roswell here in just a moment. His name's Thomas Carey. I recommend a couple of his books. 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Barb Schlinker, I'll be talking with her here in about an hour or so. Your Real Estate Boy program on Saturday from 11 until noon, and she goes through every aspect of buying and selling real estate. 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The results vary, of course, house by house. But one of the things that I'm impressed by is the fact that she generally can sell a home 3 times faster than the average agent, and generally for 4% more. 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Thomas Carey, when we were wrapping up, you were talking about how even the base commander at what most people call Wright-Patterson these days, he didn't have clearance to even go look at what was on his base. There are stories about Barry Goldwater wanting to get out there, and he's got, you know, Curtis LeMay saying no. We've got presidents who are saying, well, I don't know that I've got a clearance for that. I think Marco Rubio was alluding to that. So do presidents get clearance to this? And if they don't, who's making these decisions? Who has the right to have clearances? Is it in the government? Is it in the intelligence agencies? Is it with defense contractors? Thomas Carey.
1: Yes, I think it's certainly, I think it's within the Defense Department, because whenever the Defense Department is involved, especially in UFOs, they can always invoke, oh, it's a national security item, and there's nothing you can do about it. And exactly who those people are, I couldn't tell you, but it's the Defense Department and the intelligence agencies. They were supposed to report 2 or 3 years ago on this. They were supposed to interview the contractors who had anything to do with the UFO wreckage. Mostly was back engineering, but the Defense Department took it over and killed it. So we're still waiting for a report like that. So it's such a long story, Richard. That's all I'd like to say about it, because it gets very frustrating for me knowing that they've had this Roswell material and the little bodies. The last we heard about the little bodies is that they were in Dugway. They were in Dugway, Utah, on the Dugway Proving Grounds. Now, we heard that from somebody at Wright-Patterson, who is now gone, but that's the latest we heard. And the other thing is that as far as the wreckage is concerned, UFO wreckage, certainly Roswell, the last we heard was that it was at the Bigelow Aerospace in near Las Vegas, Nevada, because Harry Reid, Senator Harry Reid, was good friends with Robert Bigelow, and Bigelow had a space-type company anyway. So Reid got $22 million and funneled it to Bigelow to try to back engineer this stuff and work on other things. And we have information in writing from the Defense Intelligence Agency as to that's where the so-called UAP, is that's what they call them now, where the UAP wreckage is. At least it was in the early 2020-21. They may have moved it again, we don't know, but that's where it was just a few years ago, and they were working on things like shrinking time and space and things like that, sort of regular esoteric stuff way above my head, and that's what they were working on. But any time the Defense Department is involved, you know, you're going to get what we see so far, these little blobs of light. Oh, boy, look at that little blob of light. It doesn't look like anything. The people want to see a nuts and bolts type craft of some sort, whether it's circular, cylindrical, triangular shape, something that looks like a craft. They don't want to see these little things bobbing around. And a little flash of light. Oh, boy, look at that little flash of light. We've had enough of that.
0: We have, oh my gosh, we have. I mean, if anything, what they've released at this point is underwhelming. We'll have to find out what happens. Like I said, big press conference today, and then the movie comes out on Friday. I'm going to stay in close contact with you, Thomas Carey, because we've talked about Roswell quite a bit today. There's more to talk about with regard to that, but I'll be picking your brain on other information that's coming out and whether you think it might be credible or not, because when I've got somebody who's spent more than 35 years on one subject, they are the expert. I'll go ahead and I'll post on my social media links over to your books. I want to thank you on behalf of myself, the listeners, and the American public. You ought to get a presidential award for freedom for what you have been doing all of these years. And I hope we get the information while you and I are still around. Thank you so much. I want to talk to you real quickly, though, before we break, about Kruger Brothers Construction. And they've been doing it since 2009. The family is great. And they put their name on the business. They have been, like I said, doing it since 2009 with great results. And that's why even as recently as last year, Home Remodelers of the Year, and that's People's Choice Awards, that's is something that if you go to their website, KrugerBrothers.com, you can see a lot of the reviews, Better Business Bureau, etc. You can look at a lot of the projects they've had. Again, commercial and residential. They'll take care of repairs if you need that. They'll take care of remodeling. If, for instance, people have had their loved ones, their in-laws or their parents come to live with them, or maybe a child comes back after leaving the home for a marriage or school or whatever, and they need a little bit more privacy, they'll take care of you. God bless you all. We'll see you back here tomorrow morning, 8 until Vince.

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1: Richard Randall, have a great and a safe weekend. 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We'll be talking about the U.S. military, the Commander-in-Chief, RFK, and Pete Hegseth. They care more about the military than anyone else did.
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5: Be slightly cooler for your Saturday. Some of us in Pueblo County will see fire weather watches this afternoon. Temperatures tomorrow will significantly cool as moisture returns in the forecast on Sunday, too. With your KKTV 11 Alert weather, I'm meteorologist Josephine Sage.
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6: So here we are this morning. Get a text from a friend of mine, and he's probably at work now. I don't know if he could listen or not. But one of the things that he brought up is that he took a job several months ago, and he got along very well with one of the people that he worked with, a woman who apparently is gay, and they did some training together, always got along with each other, and then boom, all of a sudden, no, I'm dead to her. And I mean, even if I say hello, she just ignores me. It's pretty weird. Have you ever had that happen to you? I don't think I've had that happen to me, but maybe it has. But I can picture it being the case. So then he is baffled and left to the thing, okay, so what did I do to, you know, get you so angry about, you know, me? The answer I have learned, especially because you have a lot of personalities in radio, the answer sometimes is you didn't do anything. And they're not crabby at you. They're not angry at you. They got a lot going on in their little world, their own job, a lot of things going on at home, or all of the rest. And they're not walking around singing zippity-doo-dah every day and you know, trying to be all friendly to everybody. They've got their mind in a zone. And at best, you're going to get a nod from them or something. I get that. Because like I said, you know, if I'm in pain, that's me. I'm pretty crabby when that's the case. The only conclusion that my friend, I have to be careful not to use his name, the only conclusion I can come to is that there was something there, because this is not a guy who gets all butthurt. If you knew his backstory, you'd know there's no butthurt with this guy at all. He did say, because I said, well, I think maybe I'm going to talk about that. He says, if you breach the subject, all you have to ask is, now, this is your audition for being a talk show host, because this question better be good. Otherwise, I'm going to say I'm never giving you even the opportunity to influence an influential talk show host. All you have to do is ask, quote, have you been or have you severed relationships for no other reason than the person's political views or religion? Because he believes that it might have to do with this person finding out that he's a Christian. And the assumption must be that, if you're a Christian, you must be homophobic. Everybody knows that, right? Oh, right? Well, I don't think that's true. I mean, it depends on who you talk to. There are a lot of different views on this kind of thing, depending on, you know, which religion, which church, which pastor, which minister, which priest, all of those kinds of things. I've left a congregation, not because I disagreed with the majority of the people that were in the pews next to me or ahead of me, or with generally, you know, the beliefs of that particular denomination. It was, well, we have a new minister here, and he's taking everything in a different direction. Bottom line.

0: line, though, here is he says, see what road that takes you down. So I submit to you that if you've had something like that happen, it's part of the reason I brought up Claude Lemieux. Follow me on this. Part of the reason is that people make assumptions, and including me. I assumed that Claude Lemieux was at least, I didn't think he was a bad guy. I don't think he intentionally hurt Chris Draper. I do think, however, oh my God, the guy turtled and he's supposed to be an agitator and then you just fold like that. Well, Darren McCarty said, yeah, he folded because he hit him in the head and that's what folded him. But all of those years for Claude Lemieux, it was a misconception of who he was and what he was about. So if you identify yourself as a Christian, have people just assume things because you say that? Or more frequently, I've got to believe, it comes down to whether you identify yourself or people identify you as being a Trump supporter. As soon as you do that, and I know this from, you know, friends, from people in my family, from, you know, a whole bunch of different people, I know that as soon as you do that, you are going to be considered to be a homophobe and a racist. And I alluded to it yesterday where there are people who will say and believe that Richard Randall is that. The people who listen to him, therefore, must be that. And it goes without saying. Well, but what did he say or do that makes you believe he's all racist or homophobic or something? Because you obviously, I mean, which, well, I don't listen to him. I know, but you obviously had to listen to him at some point. Well, not actually. This is what people told me. Except people told me Claude Lemieux turtled. You know that, right? I mean, I'm the person who screwed up on Claude Lemieux because the guy who folded him with one punch is the person who said, oh, Claude Lemieux didn't fold. He was knocked out and he was really, really hurt because I really clocked him. So for all those years, I had the wrong perception. So here's what I did. Get this whole, you know, Trump's homophobic, you're homophobic, blah, blah, blah. I'm going to do this one more time. And then I'll try not to do it for another day or two. Scott Bessent is openly gay, making history as the first openly LGBTQ plus person to serve as U.S. Secretary of the Treasury, confirmed in January 2025. He is also the first openly gay U.S. Senate confirmed cabinet member in a Republican administration. That sounds like some classification for the Emmys. And in a show that had more than 50 people watching it and was north of the Mason-Dixon line, and the time frame would have been the late 1930s, the award winner is, I'm being sarcastic here, goes on to just say, Bessent has been married to John Freeman, a former New York City prosecutor, since 2011. And the couple have two children via surrogates. During the Senate confirmation hearings, he discussed his sexuality, noting that President Trump selected him for his financial qualifications rather than his sexual orientation. Woo, that doesn't fit the narrative, does it? He previously shared that he was discouraged from the public service early on in his career due to sexual orientation. If you look at his marks during the confirmation process, he just talked candidly about it. All right, so that's one. And you know what? Honestly, up until, I don't know, maybe 6 months ago, I didn't know he was gay. Careful, Randall. What you're saying, he didn't look a little bit light? You're not going to say poof, are you? You're not going to use anything to do with loafers, are you? I'm not doing any of that. It just, there's a vibe, right? Are you gaydar? Is that what you're saying? No, I'm not saying gaydar. I feel like I'm walking myself into all this quicksand, David, and you are not doing anything. Might want to come over here. All right. So Rick Grinnell, I mention him frequently. Now I'm Scott as well, because now I got both of them. Rick Grinnell is an openly gay American diplomat and political figure. He made history in 2020 as the highest ranking openly LGBTQ person in U.S. history and the first to serve in a cabinet level position when he was appointed acting director of national intelligence by President Donald Trump. Grinnell served also as the U.S. ambassador to Germany 2018 to 2020, and later as a special presidential envoy. In fact, you're seeing all this Karen Bass stuff coming out of L.A. If you go back to the fires, President Trump went out there with Melania. She is so classy. And also with Rick and gave him special assignments. I have to say, the good news is you're working for President Trump. You're Rick Grinnell or Marco Rubio special. You're working for President Trump. That's the good news. What's the bad news? Well, he's giving you five jobs, so you have to, you know, do all of this. You know what that tells me? It tells me how much trust he has in somebody like Marco Rubio, all right? He goes on to say here, in his personal life, he has openly discussed his sexuality, starting in interviews that being gay helped him become a better Christian. He actively advocates for gay conservatives and often speaks out about his belief in equal rights while critiquing what he describes as overreach by the gay left. Now, there is a commonality to these two guys. And it is that the issue is not here somebody who is gay. You probably work with, know somebody in your family, et cetera, who is gay and has never made a big honking deal about it. It comes from all of the people who do make a big honking deal about it and have to make a big honking deal about it. And, it's the entire month of June, for Pete's sakes, Richard, don't you know? For a look at Rick Grinnell's views on cultural issues and his political identity as a conservative gay man, and then goes to an interview there. And you could throw in there, if you want to transfer, and you can put Bruce Caitlin Jenner in there as well. But why would you do that? I guess because Bruce Jenner is trans, and he's really trans. He's not one of these people who said they were trans. Hey, give me the medal because I defeated all these women. I'm trans. I get to be in the locker room. You still have that junk. Well, but I identify as trans. Well, the rest of you identifies as something completely different. We're talking Leah Thomas here. Because something completely different. And on the other hand, Caitlyn Jenner went ahead and had the surgery. She did say that she about backed out of it. And she had people leaning on her very, very hard. Not because they cared about Bruce Jenner or Caitlyn Jenner, but because they needed that victory of having that person identify as trans. The problem with that is that, yes, but it turns out that he's a Trump supporter. How do you know that? Well, I don't know. Why do you drive around in your little convertible, a Miata, which I was kind of surprised. I thought he'd be driving, I don't know, nothing wrong with Miatas. His little red MAGA hat. Oh, the same kind that Tom Brady had in his locker. Yes, every time you have that hat, it becomes a big deal. Truth of the matter is that I'm not trans and homophobic, and neither is the president. It comes down to it is fatigue. Somebody came up with a term. I don't know who it was or how it came up with, but it was just, we are LGBTQ fatigued. We're not phobic. We don't fear it or anything like that. We're just tired of it over and over and over again. And especially when you have to attack me or my friends or my listeners or the people I know who are good, decent people. But you would rather, treat them completely different. All right, let's go to text messages here. We'll get started. Comes from Griff. He says, Richard, there's an old saying about not discussing religion and politics in certain settings. And I can vouch for that, Griff, because we had a very conservative uncle, Jim. And now I know why he was so conservative, because I've gone through life and I've seen he was right on all this stuff. But my parents were Democrats and they were big Kennedy Democrats, et cetera. And so that was the rule. If we went up there for Thanksgiving or for Easter, which we did frequently, do not bring up politics at all. And actually, it was a great visit. But these days, if I were Uncle Jim, I would have been chomping at the bit. I heard him say this and she said that, and I'm not supposed to say anything. Don't ruin the meal. Griff goes on to say, you're not going to get canceled for calling it like you actually see it, and all of us out here agree with you. Wait a minute. That's Griff said everybody out there agrees with me. Dang, I didn't know that. What are you shaking your head? You think there's a couple out there who might not? Steve, don't call. We're talking about here. Bruce Jenner went full retard and lopped off his junk. That is incorrect, Griff. He didn't lop it off himself. He had somebody do it. That's not stunning and brave. That's crazy. So, that's a pretty controversial statement there, right? That's not brave and stunning. That's crazy. Well, I don't know that I would call it crazy, but I wouldn't call it brave either. I think in these days, especially for younger people, the braver thing to do would just be to say, I'm a Christian. I'm a Trump supporter. You have the right to do whatever you want to with, your gender and sexuality and stuff. But I've been taught that, that's not the right thing. So, you're a great person. But other than that, and I have my own beliefs. Could you respect my beliefs if I respect your beliefs? It's that way. And so I would have to say if coming out is brave, It seems to me instead, and I'll get in trouble here, but we'll take a break after I say this because I'll get in trouble. if coming out makes you brave, and I say, well, not really, because tons of people have come out, and I don't think it makes them any braver than anybody else. Like I said, the person who would stand up and say, no, I'm tired of all this stuff, that takes a lot more courage than it does just to conform to everybody who wants to indoctrinate you and your children and all of the rest, and make sure that you keep your mouth shut. And don't you even think about putting some Trump flags up around your house or a Trump sign around your house. You better have one of those little, you know, Black Lives Matter and this is an open and welcoming driveway or whatever the heck it is. Because if you put the Trump flags out there, what'll happen? Ah, if you're in California, they'll beat you to death. How about that? 719-715-0740.
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0: From, I believe we're going to hear from El Paso County's chair for the GOP here in a little bit. And then we're going to get into some of the reactions still to the gubernatorial debate. let me preview that a little bit by just saying I've been telling people they should watch it. Oh, so they could come away with a better informed decision? Not really. It's just interesting and fascinating on about 20 different levels. Get to that here in a little bit. On the other hand, you want some simplicity? You make a phone call. You call Barb Schlinker, 719-301-3900. Or you go to her website, barbhasthebuyers.com, and you start looking at what other people are saying about her as well. She's been selling real estate for more than 25 years. That's a lot of experience out there. And that experience is how to market a home, how to negotiate a sale as well. And I can tell you from being a trial attorney, 90% of the cases were negotiated into a settlement. Only 10% at best ever went to an actual trial. That was the best part of it. But can you imagine having a job where negotiating is one of the major parts of your job, and yet they didn't train you in any fashion? They didn't give you any education on that. Here's your real estate license. Okay, go out there. And how? What? One home per year? A couple homes per year? For 5 years? But I've been doing this for 5 years. You know what? Check with Barb. She's been doing it for more than 25 years and hundreds per year. On average, I think it's about 3 or 4 days, a new home every time. And she's averaging more money for that home as well. It's all of the right stuff. Plus, you can listen to her on Saturday. I think it's a good opportunity to get to know her a little bit while you're driving around. That show is from 11 until noon. It's called Your Real Estate Voice. I sit in with her, but she's actually the host of the program. 719-301-3900 or Barb has the buyers here as well. There is one thing here. It just says it's not 2020. I mean, it's not 2022. That's 4 years ago. You don't need to do this. You know what it comes down to is I don't want to play any politically correct games to say this or this or this. Here's where I draw the line. And I think it's an important place to draw the line. And that is you have people who love the attention. And that's why they are being, you know, a trans athlete, is they get all of the attention and, you know, the adulation because now they're one of the club. Well, I don't respect that. And especially when it's coming at the expense, I'm talking about Leah Thomas here, coming at the expense of other swimmers who are female. I thought you guys believed in female rights and, you know, promoting female, Title IX, all this different stuff. Well, yeah, we kind of did, but now we don't so much anymore. Well, we could tell because the girls who are running out there faster than the trans guy, they're up there on a podium equal to him, even though he shouldn't even be, you know, competing in a division like that. I think part of it is motivation. And my sense is that Jenner does not do this because he needed this label or wanted to be approved or is going to help his career or anything like that. I can't imagine chopping my junk off or having somebody else do that as well. And I do worry about that. I mean, we see all of these younger people. How many? I don't know. Is it 1 out of 10? Is it 1 out of 100? Is it 1 out of 1,000 who say, boy, I regret having had somebody cut my junk. And now we're trying to redo it. If you want to have an informed education on this, it's not hard. Just get online and you can see what it entails to a change from a man to a woman, or especially from a woman to a man. And I'm not looking at anything that, oh God, it's not good. It's bad. You can do whatever it's your body. You can do whatever you want to. The thing, and I think this is where the fatigue thing comes in. I don't think most people are out there wanting to get into somebody else's business, but you brought your business to the track meet. You brought your business to the public square. You brought your business to, you know, the ballot box. You brought your business to the state legislature. Why are we even doing this? We got a lot of big, serious problems here. Illegal immigration, the cost of living, crime, the list is long. And yet for you, there is just one issue. No, I get it. Yeah, there are two issues. Abortion and gay. Yeah, we got that clear. And hating Trump, too. What else you got? You have, you know, good plans to make sure that people can afford to even live in Colorado, or that they can afford to live in Colorado and you know, not be a victim of crime over and over and over again. Well, we don't pay so much attention to that because we're paying attention to the LGBTQ thing and all this other stuff over here. Therein, as they say, would lie the problem, right? 719-715-0740. I don't usually brag about going to expensive places, but I just filled up at the gas station and I bought an entire tank full. So Yeah, I don't remember how. I was in a hurry this morning. I'm not sure how much I put in. I'm standing there, and I'm putting gas in, and I'm thinking, oh, I've got quite a bit here. Get in the car to drive off. It's a quarter tank. And I have a small tank. I'm like, okay. I mean, whatever it was, I know it's cheaper than I normally pay. It's at a Maverick station. Could I also just vent one more thing as if I haven't done enough here? So, David, I'm at the Maverick station, and I'm starting to put the gas in, and they start running the stupid little commercials that annoy the heck out of me. But do you know what the kicker was? And if you don't want to hear all these stupid I'm paraphrasing here. If you don't want to hear all of these stupid commercials annoying the hell out of you, then you just need to become a member of whatever our club is, and you're good to go. Wait, so your marketing is to say, yes, we know we're annoying the hell out of you, but there is an out, and that is if you jump over here and become a member of this, then we'll quit annoying you. Why does that seem like something a 25-year-old, here I go, being all ageist or something, 25-year-old would say, oh, that's brilliant marketing, and the rest of us would be saying, not so much. Here we go. Why do I even... Richard, I'm a Republican, and I still listen to your little radio show, knowing that you are gay. I know it's okay to be homophobic. So I must be gay because I'm homophobic, but I'm not homophobic. I'm not gay either. But that's, I guess, a side point. Let's do this. Let's take a break, and we'll pick it up there when we come back. You make a big deal out of the fact that you're heterosexual. No, I don't. You protest too much. I don't. Short break. We'll talk with the chair of the El Paso County GOP a little bit later.
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8: Be slightly cooler for your Saturday. Some of us in Pueblo County will see fire weather watches this afternoon. Temperatures tomorrow will significantly cool as moisture returns in the forecast on Sunday, too. With your KKTV 11 Alert weather, I'm meteorologist Josephine Sage.
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0: Richard Randall. Hey, we're all over the place here. Text messages, some of it in response to the debate the other evening. And again, it's only an hour. There are no commercials in it. I think it clocked in an hour and 4 minutes, something like that. It keeps moving, in my opinion, a little bit too quickly because they're sometimes giving one of the candidates like 10 seconds to answer a question. So is it going to help you decide who to vote for? It might. It's worth, you know, I think you're better off to get all the information, all the input that you can. Talk to your friends, talk to people you trust, endorsements sometimes, etc. But a lot of it is just something that, you know, do your own research on. Yes, if you want Victor Mars, go ahead and watch the interview with Kyle Clark. Yes, you should probably listen to him on the radio program with Candace Owens and all of the rest, right? I'm not endorsing anybody, so I don't have a dog in this fight. And I'm not telling you to watch the rerun of the debate because I think, oh, well, my guy won or my gal won. And therefore, no. As I said before, the only winners, the clear-cut winners that came out of that debate were the Democrats and were the moderators because they got what they wanted. And that is, no matter who the Republican candidate is, they got a little bit of fodder that they can use in an advertisement for the general election. Ken Davis joins us. Thank you for joining us again. He is relatively new. I keep saying the new, but how long have you been party chair here? A year, maybe?
14: Almost a year and a half.
0: Okay. Well, it wasn't as far off as I thought it might be, so that's good then. Just give us your take on things. And I did have something the other day. And I did it as a joke in a break where I asked somebody who they were favoring in a particular election. And they weren't supposed to be favoring anybody. That's a new chair up there in the state. At first, I think you maybe thought I was serious, and I wasn't. It's just that, you guys stay out of the thing. You do a lot of different things to help Republicans win races, but getting involved behind one particular candidate does not seem to be the thing, or it's not supposed to be the thing. Let's put it that way, Ken. Let's start by opening with that, because we've got a lot of people, and it's not just the governor's race, but we got a lot of different people there. A lot of people are going to come into your office or text you or give you an email, et cetera, and they're going to be looking for a little bit of favoritism this way or that way? Are they going to find a welcome person when they ask for favoritism for this candidate or that candidate? Ken Davis.
14: Great question. And my answer is always, I am the chair of the El Paso County Republican Party, and I remain neutral in the primaries. And so, no, we We're not picking sides before the primaries are complete.
0: You got it. And I mean, I knew the answer. I think everybody, I certainly knew the answer before I asked it. Sometimes I just ask it because I want people to hear it as well. So if you're not going to pick candidates before the primary, and neither am I, I always say I don't plan on endorsing anybody, but, you know, who knows? In the last instant, I may change my mind on that. But I'm a talk show host. I'm not, you know, an official with the party. So let's set all of that aside and just start thinking about winning a general election with a lot of these different races. It could be the governor, it could be, you know, the attorney general, et cetera. What are you advising for people of various stripes when it comes to being a Republican that they ought to be doing and thinking about between now and the primary? And then, you know, we'll reset as we get ready for the general.
14: Well, I heard you just talking about the last debate that was done by Channel 9 up in Denver. I am still recommending people to go find some of these live interviews along with the debates. Granted, you're right. I mean, the winners a couple of days ago definitely were the Democrats and the moderators, because the moderators did exactly what they intended to do, which was not just moderate. But it still allows you to see how these candidates perform kind of under fire.
0: I think so,
14: because
0: yeah.
14: They're going to come before fire quite a bit after the primaries either way. So,
0: and I've said, I don't know, I don't expect you to listen to every moment of the show, but I've said before, I'm voting for governor. I'm not voting for somebody to be the best debate person in the state of Colorado. I want somebody who's going to get this state back on track. And there are a lot of different things. I think the more you watch or listen to or go to an event and see somebody talk with these people, they're working hard to kind of do it. There was one point, folks, if you have not watched the debate that Ken and I are talking about here, there was one point, and I'll see if we can find it before we go to the break or end up here today, but pretty sure it was Victor Marks saying, well, you guys are getting in the questions that you want in preparation for the general election, which is exactly what I believe they were doing. There are a lot of questions there where all they wanted was to get this answer, this answer, this answer, and they can put that, not they, but somebody else can take that little clip and put it in a campaign advertisement and say, see, this is what this person, this person, this person believes. As we're getting ready for the primary, a lot of people are concerned, including me, that it's not just all Republicans that are going to be there. What are you advocating for a Republican like me in terms of telling people to go out and choose the Republican ballot? Because Steve Schleicher is going to send two ballots to people. Choose a Republican ballot and vote there. Or, no, you know what? Just ignore it. Because I don't want Democrats deciding who our candidate is going to be. So we right. have to go through that path. Are you giving Ken Davis anybody suggestions on how to handle that?
14: You know, it's funny. I stood up before my church this past Sunday and really was encouraging folks to make sure they vote in the primaries. We need to make sure that our voices are heard. And so few people vote in off-year elections that we need every voice that we can secure.
0: Yes.
14: And so we've also been doing some door knocking and taking folks' literature about all the Republican candidates that are going to be on the ballot. Because you're right. I mean, with 50%+, statewide, 52% of all voters are unaffiliated. So they're going to get two ballots. And some of them lean right, some of them lean left. And when they take that opportunity to vote in the opposite party's primary, it creates additional challenges for our really good candidates.
0: It really does. And I just want to make a note. You were talking about churches. You know, Democrats in the mainstream media are kind of interesting, because as soon as somebody like you says anything about church or religion, or especially, you know, Scott Bottoms or Victor Marks has anything to say about being a pastor or a minister or religion or faith or any of these, oh my gosh. But, you know, they don't complain at all when you've got a lot of very liberal churches that are out there with vote. And I'm talking about liberal and Democrats and all of this, who are out there suggesting that people ought to vote for this and this and this. They just, oh, that's okay. That's okay over here. When it comes to the El Paso County Republican Party, do you have need for volunteers, or is now we're pretty much staffed here? Because I'm picturing, Ken Davis, some folks out there saying, well, I can help out if I know how to help out. I'm not sure about working on a particular campaign, but there's got to be some things I can do, even if I'm not working on an individual campaign.
14: Thank you. That is perfect. I was just talking about us going door to door. We absolutely could use more walkers. Listen, if you are friendly with your neighbors, reach out to our office. You can sign up to volunteer at GOPLPASO.com. We're offering training to show you how to go out and door knock and leave the literature. We absolutely need more walkers to help us get information about our candidates out to the public.
0: So I've done that before, and I don't know where the app came from, et cetera. I mean, I go back to the days when it used to be you'd go to a big Republican headquarters, and they had all these phone banks. You had a computer here. You get this name. You have somebody making calls next to you, and that's how they did it. And more recently, if people have not done it, my experience is more recently, nope, we're going to give you an app, and you can use that app to start making phone calls to people. But when it comes to knocking on doors, same thing. There was a computer portion of that, because I always thought it was, well, we just go knock on all the doors, don't we? And sometimes we get Republicans, sometimes we get Democrats. You know, we don't have time to waste doing that thing, or at least that was my experience 2 years ago. And it's, no, we're going to give you people that we know are registered as Republicans. We want them to show up and vote, especially, I keep hearing this number, Ken Davis, of how many hunters there are out there who should care a lot about gun rights, and yet they're not voting. Talk to us a little bit about what knocking on doors or making phone calls would entail.
14: Okay, and we're not doing phone banking in the primaries, but we are doing door knocking, and we provide you a list of Republican voters and unaffiliated voters that lean conservative or lean right.
0: Yeah,
14: and so you are generally speaking approaching a friendly door. We're not trying to put you in a position where someone's going to threaten you, which seems to be the way these days, that people have really taken their politics and become so passionate that they think violence is the right answer. So we avoid putting anyone in that position.
0: No, and I appreciate that. I guess, I hadn't thought about that, but I had no bad interactions at all. Some people, I already decided who I'm voting for. You've got my vote. I'll be out and I'll do this. And other people are like, well, I'm kind of an independent. And then you have a little bit more of the conversation. But you're right. I never knocked on a door where somebody is like, get the hell off my property. I got to take a break here. You got to get back to work. Any final thoughts from you, Ken Davis, before I let you go?
14: No, I will add that if you want to work for a specific candidate, feel free to reach out to their campaigns and go walk for them. We just want more folks involved in the process.
0: I agree with that. And every one of those campaigns, I've had all of these candidates in studio or on phone, whatever, all of them would welcome additional help. And as I always say, sometimes it's writing a check. Sometimes it's sweat equity or, going out and knocking on doors. Sometimes it's just using your own social media to contact some of your friends and relatives on email or Facebook or whatever. But we can't just, I guess what I submit all the time, and I'll ask your approval for this, but I submit that we're no longer in a position where you have done your bit. You've done enough if you just went out and voted, because these days I don't think that's enough. You have to do more than that.
14: No, you absolutely have to do more than that. Listen, saving the Republic is tireless work, but it is work. And so let's roll our sleeves up and get to it.
0: You got it. That is Ken Davis. Thank you for joining us here this morning. Let's take a short break. We'll tie this all up, put a big bow on it. Double dog dare you to say what on the air? Dudes with...
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24: A better life with Dr. Sanjay Gupta.
25: We all know how important it is to stay active as we age, especially as we get older. But I've come to realize that for as good as people are about getting their cardio in, a lot of older folks really don't seem to be doing the recommended amount of strength training or even understand why it's so important. It helps you stay functional and therefore independent for as long as possible. Certified strength and conditioning specialist Dana Santis says a great place to start is not with dumbbells or barbells, but with your body weight, which allows you to build strength while also learning how your body moves and where your limitations exist. It also reduces the risk of overwhelming your connective tissue, which adapts more slowly than muscles as we get older. Once you're comfortable, you can dial up that intensity, but do it slowly, do it carefully. I'm Dr. Sanjay Gupta, helping you live a better life.
0: Hey, you want the right people working on your side for you, right? And that would entail, if you're going to have any repairs or remodeling done to commercial or residential property, take my advice on this. Since 2009, Krueger Brothers Construction has been working on projects just like that. They've been hired. The reviews come in. People's Choice Awards 2025, Home Remodelers of the Year. And these are good people. I mean, when I sat down with Matt the very first time, I was impressed with him and what his company does. Not his company, but what the company does. What the family members and the people who are employed and work there as well. I went out, did a tour of the shop. You meet the people who are doing all of the work. Plus, you see all of the equipment that they've got, the products that they have. And whether it is repairing something or whether it is having a remodel or even building something new, you might need a new, you know, building on your property. They can take care of that. In fact, I've never asked, is there anything you guys can't do? I'm sure there must be something, but they do a lot of things that others will not do, and that would be metal roofing, flat roofs. There are a lot of companies that say, we don't do that. Well, if you have to have that or insurance claims, everybody knows about insurance claims and hail damage, but you want a local company. You want somebody who's done that before and that you can trust. They'll do the inspections. They've got windows, siding, decks, exterior, stucco, pretty much everything. Give them a call, 719-358-7053, 719-358-7053, KrugerBrothers.com, and tell them that I sent you text messages. Hey, oh, this one. Okay. I can't say that on the air, can I? No. Okay. I got double dog dared to say something, which is actually pretty funny. And I don't know that it's all that offensive. It kind of is. What am I doing, right? I like, this is the one that says I usually don't brag about going to expensive places. It's getting better, I think. And we're, you know, I've been leaving it up to Vince to talk a lot about what's going on in the Middle East and the president and some of the dynamics. Part of me wanted today to talk about the president, you know, purportedly, well, he admitted it, yelling at Netanyahu over the situation in Lebanon. And do I take a side on that? I do. And which side? You'll be shocked to find out. I take the American side and the president's side on that kind of thing. And why would that be? Because I'm an American and I live here and our priorities are number one here. Some of our allies may have some needs and some things that line up with our values and et cetera. But no, it's called America First. So I may dwell into that a little bit tomorrow. But do you know something? Just the fact that you heard the president say that he got frustrated with Netanyahu and said some things. And the president admitted, do you ever think any other presidents would just admit that? And the answer is no. And that's why when I say what you see is what you get when it comes to this president, it is. And some people are going to say, well, that's bad, that's good. I think generally you would know where he stands on this. Are you going to blame Trump for the high gas prices? Let's see. Did I blame Trump when the gas prices were high under Joe Biden? Look, I think if the question, I don't like the question. I'll tell you this, though. We're in a situation, you know, in a world market, we're in a situation where the gas prices are higher than they were. They're higher than I expected. They're higher than I wanted, but they're also higher than the president wanted or expected. And we've gone down this path. Was it reasonable to do it? Did the president overestimate what he could accomplish in the Middle East? Is it going to be a long-term thing? Because he said no endless wars, et cetera. The president is in a tough spot, admittedly. He doesn't want endless wars. I know that. I mean, I know that. Absolutely. And he doesn't want this to turn into that. He promised we weren't going to have that. But by the same token, this is a difficult situation. But whoever you are on the gas prices thing, you do understand that much of what this president and his administration have got to focus on right now, whether it's gas prices, uranium in Iran, or all of the rest, has been dumped on him because all of the prior presidents didn't care enough to do anything about it. Well, they did. They gave, you know, palace full of cash to Iran, so they did do that. And then John Kerry, even though he wasn't officially in an administration, was over there talking with them and saying, just hold on, just this whole Trump thing for term. Just hang on, we'll get back to being on track again, right? President Trump is not perfect. I don't know anybody who supports President Trump who is thrilled that we're paying more for gas. The question was pretty simple, and that is, are you willing to pay more for gas so that we have a better situation in the world when it comes to Iran? What I would like, and I can't do this, I just don't have the ability to do it, but I'd like some, you know, bean counter to say, all right, so this is how much we're paying more for gas, right? And we've got this situation that we do believe needs to be resolved over there with Iran. But if we weren't wasting so much money over here on all of the fraud and the waste and, you know, the fake daycare, et cetera, that would more than pay for the difference in gas prices. I think that all the time. And that's why I mentioned being in the parking lot or in the store with these people. I keep thinking to myself, I wonder what my tax money could be going for other than helping these people who seem to just be quite content with you and I paying their freight. Tomorrow, Colorado, UAPs, UFOs, and President Trump.

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1: Richard Randall, have a great and a safe weekend. 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We'll be talking about the U.S. military, the Commander-in-Chief, RFK, and Pete Hegseth. They care more about the military than anyone else did.
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2: Nearing peace. I'm Daria Albinger, Fox News. The war in Iran continues as the U.S. awaits a peace deal with the regime. The dialogue is expected to revolve around Tehran's nuclear program. Here's Fox's Rich Edson.
3: American and Iranian officials say they've made significant progress in negotiations on a ceasefire agreement. Senior administration official says the two sides are about 80 to 85% of the way there. Iranian Foreign Minister Abbas Araghchi writes a deal, quote, has never been closer. Pending its finalization, the media should refrain from entering speculation about its content. Specifics are unclear, though a senior administration official suggested an initial phase would extend the ceasefire for 60 days when Iran would reopen the Strait of Hormuz, agree to dismantle its nuclear material and ship it out of the country, and end its support for terrorist groups across the region. If Iran hits certain performance metrics, then it could receive access to billions in frozen assets.
2: Vice President Vance says Iran will receive no funds or cash signing a deal. The vice president adding they would have to meet their obligations before seeing any economic benefits. A key surveillance tool that would allow the U.S. to collect intelligence abroad has expired. Here's Fox's Chad Pergram in Washington.
4: Legal authority for the government's foremost intelligence gathering weapon to foil terrorism, FISA Section 702, expires. There's worry about unprecedented vulnerabilities this summer. A bipartisan coalition tanked an emergency FISA extension in Congress. FISA siphons the calls, emails, and texts of foreign intelligence targets. But a court ruling says the government can still track suspect communications, despite a lapse in the law. However, it's unclear if telecommunications companies will provide digital breadcrumbs to the government, lacking a congressional safeguard. Croner, the FISA expert, says people shouldn't worry now.
2: America is listening to Fox News.
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5: Will be a slightly cooler start to your weekend here for Saturday. Temperature's still going to be into the mid to upper 80s, even low 90s. We could even see an isolated shower or rumble thunder in the afternoon. With your KKTV 11 Alert weather, I'm meteorologist Nick Lavant.
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7: Hello, folks. I'm Larry Kudlow, and this is the Larry Kudlow Show, and it's a great pleasure to be with you on a beautiful Saturday here in the Big Apple. And there is plenty of news. Breaking right at the top, Mr. Trump, President Trump has knocked off one of the evils, one of the evildoers in this hemisphere. He's going after the Iranians in the Eastern Hemisphere, but in the Western Hemisphere, interesting, important. U.S. Southern Command delivered a swift and lethal kinetic strike to successfully execute Nino Guerrero, the infamous leader of Tren de Aragua, one of the most bloodthirsty terrorist organizations on planet Earth. So good for the Southern Command. This was in Venezuela. Truth Social put out, actually last night, but I'm reading it this morning. It's very important. Very, very bad guy. This action was coordinated with our friends in Venezuela, with whom we are working very well. As a result, Tren de Aragua terrorists no longer have safe haven in Venezuela or anywhere else. Under my leadership, we will find these vicious murderers and drug lords anytime, any place, and send them to the depths of hell where they belong. God bless America, Donald Trump. You know, I like this, because he's a bad guy, and because these gang leaders here in the States sent over by him, in fact, so many of the illegals, the criminal illegals, who are murderers, child molesters, rapists, and so forth, come from this gang, and he's their leader. So this is a very good thing. And in the paper this morning, it's interesting, I noticed an article in the New York Post, Harvard-Harris poll, new support for deportations, from 75% to 80%, including Democrats at about 70%. This is the Harvard-Harris poll, which I think is

0: deal? I'm Daria Albinger. Fox News, the war in Iran continues as the U.S. waits on a peace deal with Tehran. Fox's Rich Edson says the sticking point appears to be Iran's nuclear program.
1: American and Iranian officials say they've made significant progress in negotiations on a ceasefire agreement. Senior administration official says the two sides are about 80 to 85% of the way there. Iranian Foreign Minister Abbas Araghchi writes a deal, quote, has never been closer. Pending its finalization, the media should refrain from entering speculation about its content. Specifics are unclear, though a senior administration official suggested an initial phase would extend the ceasefire for 60 days when Iran would reopen the Strait of Hormuz, agree to dismantle its nuclear material and ship it out of the country, and end its support for terrorist groups across the region. If Iran hits certain performance metrics, then it could receive access to billions in frozen assets.
0: Vice President Vance says Iran must first meet its obligations before seeing any economic benefits. Congress left on a week-long break without extending a key intelligence tool. Fox's Chad Pergram is in Washington.
2: Legal authority for the government's foremost intelligence-gathering weapon to foil terrorism, FISA Section 702, expires. There's worry about unprecedented vulnerabilities this summer. A bipartisan coalition tanked an emergency FISA extension in Congress. FISA siphons the calls, email, and texts of foreign intelligence targets. But a court ruling says the government can still track suspect communications, despite a lapse in the law. However, it's unclear if telecommunications companies will provide digital breadcrumbs to the government, lacking a congressional safeguard. Croner, the FISA expert, says people shouldn't worry now.
0: But intelligence officials say they are worried about tracking because they say FISA goes with all of the existing data. 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

0: firm word yet. I'm Paul Stevens, Fox News. Officials from Iran and the U.S. have reportedly made some progress on coming to a deal to end the conflict in Iran. At the White House with more, Fox's Rich Edson.
1: Senior administration official says the two sides are about 80-85% of the way there. Iranian Foreign Minister Abbas Araghchi writes a deal, quote, has never been closer. Pending its finalization, the media should refrain from entering speculation about its content. Specifics are unclear, though a senior administration official suggested an initial phase would extend the ceasefire for 60 days when Iran would reopen the Strait of Hormuz, agree to dismantle its nuclear material and ship it out of the country, and end its support for terrorist groups across the region. If Iran hits certain performance metrics, then it could receive access to billions in frozen assets.
0: Now, that deal could be sealed within days. A ceasefire was agreed to in mid-April, but the two sides have since exchanged intermittent gunfire, with strikes escalating this week, even as diplomacy inched forward. House lawmakers going home this past Thursday for a week-long break, letting a key intelligence tool lapse after FISA Section 702 was not renewed.
2: Both the House and Senate failed to extend a program allowing for the warrantless surveillance of foreign targets after Democrats, like Virginia Senator Mark Warner, said they couldn't abide by the president's housing finance agency director Bill Pulte being selected as director of national intelligence.
3: And put a political hack into one of our most critical national security positions.
2: But President Trump then announced he was selecting the U.S. attorney in Manhattan for the role, saying Pulte would only be there temporarily.
4: Running it for a short while we get a very talented person, Jay Clayton, in. As you know, Jay Clayton's an incredible talent.
2: As far as when they could vote again on FISA, the House is not back in session until June 23rd. Jessica Rosenthal, Fox News.
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7: It will be a slightly cooler start to your weekend here for Saturday. Temperatures still going to be into the mid to upper 80s, even low 90s. We could even see an isolated shower or rumble thunder in the afternoon. With your KKTV 11 Alert weather, I'm meteorologist Nick Lavon.
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9: Well, Richard, the first topic is something I probably talk about too much, but it's really critical in this market, is about why overpricing is a huge mistake, especially in a correcting real estate market. And then the next topic is about negotiating.

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1: In that way, they set up this thing where you can set up an automatic search directly from the MLS, where you're supposedly getting really good data of most of the homes that are available, and it gets automatically fed directly to the buyer. Many times the agents aren't even seeing what listings that they're sending to the buyer. Buyers go, oh, get me in that one. I want to see that one. So they don't know anything about it. They don't research it many times until they go and show the house, and then they look into it finally. At that point, what's changed today is the buyers don't even want to spend their gas money going to look at homes that don't attract them to maybe making an offer. Years ago, when I first started, probably the average buyer I would work with would look at more than 40 homes, probably 40 to 60 homes was pretty common. Now it's only a handful because they've already done all the filtering based on the online presentation. They not only know that home, but they know all the homes around them, what's available, what they can get. They're taking a lot of things into consideration before they actually want to go look at a house. So it falls on the listing agent to create demand for homes, and it falls on the seller to make a decision about where they're going to price the home. And my experience has been that most sellers want the most money. And sometimes they decide on what the money amount that they want to get is based on how much money they want to take out of the house to do whatever they're doing next. And that's really a mistake. We'd love to give the sellers $500,000, $1 million, whatever is appropriate for that price range. But at the end of the day, it's the buyer deciding to make an offer that's going to really drive how much money they put in their pocket. So it's absolutely critical that a seller makes those decisions. And it's very critical that that decision is made early on in the process, rather than following the market down. So what I see in the market going on right now is that we're sort of very gradually declining in price. And there's a lot of factors that are causing that. One of it has to do with the demand, right? And demand is very much related to interest rates. So the interest rates actually in the last probably month or so have gone back up. 30-year fixed conventional is almost 6.7%. VA and FHA, 6.25%. So we had it with a 5 in front of it not too long ago. But the problem is every time they tick the mortgage rates up, it takes away buying power from the buyers. They have to reduce their price range of where they're looking. That's why they're very, very price sensitive. That's why they're looking at everything around it. And that's why they really understand what's available in the market, because internet is so prevalent. They can really get anything they want right on their phone or at their fingertips of their laptop or iPad. And they recently did a survey for buyers to find out, are they actually planning to buy a house in 2026? Only a small percentage of them said yes. A larger percentage, almost 40%, said maybe if the prices go down. 5%, it says it depends if the mortgage rates drop enough. The biggest number there in that questionnaire was 44% said, no, we're not buying this year. Maybe next year if we see the economy improve, meaning affordability. People tend to raise their price in the spring. And we've actually been seeing that this year. We kind of see it every year. It almost looks like a sine wave where the prices tend to drop down over the winter time when fewer buyers are out there. And then they zoom back up going into the spring and the summer. But if you look at the comparison from last year to this year, the amount of average asking price for a home is down by 2 full percent. So the average price is in the fives. That means the prices have dropped about 10,000 from last year, if not a little bit more. The other problem we have is that people that bought back in 2021, 2020, when they were facing bidding wars, when mortgage rates were really, really low, like 2.5, 3%, it was like free money. It was actually cheaper to buy a home than it was to rent with these low interest rates. And they were in a position where they could actually make a higher offer than what they planned to on a home if they were facing competition. So the people that bought homes during that time, that put no money down, like the many, many veterans we have in the area that bought homes with zero down, they're in trouble now if they have to sell. Typically, the military will get transferred every 3 to 5 years. So the growth businesses that we've been seeing lately are homes that are taken back in foreclosure. Usually there's some kind of

0: disaster or family disaster that took place, death, divorce, craziness, I don't know. So those people, or the people that might still be on active duty, their home is not worth what they paid for it 3 or 4 years ago. They're very reluctant to rent, especially if they're moving somewhere else out of state and they have to deal with a rental property from far away. It's a lot of risk to do that. They know the house is going to take a hit because the tenants aren't going to take care of the home as well as you would as the owner. And they have the worry about, what if my tenant doesn't pay? Now I've got to pay for two households. So there's a lot of risk to that. So what's happening is we're seeing an increase in the number of foreclosures in the area, especially for VA loans. We're also seeing an increase in the number of short sales and also VA assumptions. Now, a short sale means that we're asking the lender to accept less than what's owed on the house. So if they bought in 2021, if they paid zero down, they probably owe very similar to what might be worth right now. When you add in selling costs like that, they're upside down. The good news is, I heard through the grapevine that if you're a military member and you have to do a short sale, you don't have to miss a payment and drop a bomb on your credit. That has changed since during the meltdown. I think it's a good thing that that's going on, especially the folks that have security clearances and all that. They can't afford to trash their credit. One of the things we're going to talk about is basically how we get all that right in the next segment. My name is Barb Schlinker. I'm the broker owner of Your Home Sold Guaranteed Realty and the host of this show, Your Real Estate Voice. Richard?
1: So, Barb, we're discussing where home prices are expected to go in 2026, remainder of the year. What are the predictions and how should our listeners be preparing?
0: Well, I really think that the price is probably going to stay pretty flat. That's what we've seen. We've seen, okay, it's relatively flat. It might have dropped down 1 or 2 percentage points. It's very sensitive to the interest rates right now. But at the end of the day, you got to look at the market where it is right now and get a plan based on its current condition, the current market condition, current similar sales, and strategize on how to capitalize as best you can on that market. So it takes good preparation, appropriate pricing, and hiring somebody that actually knows how to appropriately promote the home. And just so you know, not all homes are sold as beautiful houses ready to go. I just closed one this week that was one of those where they spent 6 months and a lot of money getting the house ready for sale. So we went on the market, they priced it right. We had multiple offers day one. This is right after the open house, and it sold for well over asking price very quickly with a cash buyer. So all the stars aligned. He did everything right, but not everybody has the time and resource to make their house perfect. So if you have a problem with something to fix, sometimes pricing will resolve it. But I will tell you now, buyers are pickier than ever. We just put one on the market that we priced it very realistically because it really didn't have any updating at all, like the original carpet and just builder grade, essentially. And everything was fine until we get the inspection objection. Now they're asking for new plumbing, new carpet, and fries with that too. So it's like, wait a minute, that we priced it low because we know it's not a remodeled updated home and they still ask for stuff. So I think a lot of that has to do with agent education, managing expectations with the buyer to get them to understand what the real market is. And if that home had had fresh carpet and fresh plumbing and everything else, it would have been $75,000 to $100,000 more. 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So if you are thinking of making a move, give us a call, 719-301-3900, or go to BarbHasTheBuyers.com. 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
1: 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Barb, we're heading into that summer selling season. You're out there selling homes all of the time. What are you seeing in the market about negotiations and how can you help our listeners win when it comes to negotiating a price?
0: I think the public assumes that agents are well trained on negotiating. And I can tell you for a fact, they're not. It's 1 month of school to be a real estate agent. And there's almost no training on the things that they expect us to know. The market, marketing, negotiating, handling objections, closing, and the process. A lot of them, they passed a test, they go hang a license with a broker, and they get treated just like I was treated. Go sell, figure it out. And I'm like, okay. So it hasn't changed much over the years. It's really unfortunate. But the public thinks that you know exactly what you're doing on a negotiating front. Like my favorite thing is to find a way to get multiple offers and then play one against the other and try to get the most money. It's interesting to hear what is said. Now, you have to assume that pretty much everywhere you're going, you're going to be on camera somewhere. One of my employees got a ticket driving the moving van. There's her face right there running a red light, and it comes to my office, thank you very much, with her face on it. There's cameras everywhere, and I think it's a really good idea for home sellers to put up cameras both inside and outside their home. Some of the stuff that's said is extraordinary. I was talking to a seller this morning about how shocked he was at what was said about the home, what was said about its value. They said something about, well, all that mulch in the yard, that's just going to blow away. And he's like, no, it doesn't blow away. He's lived in the house since it was new. Where is he coming up with this stuff? Why is he making up that stuff when he's showing it to a buyer? I said, I don't know. I think the agents are trying to position themselves as experts. I used to do that, but I would only talk about what I knew something about just because I'd been through a whole bunch of new construction walkthroughs where they explain the framing and how the furnace and the water heater work and stuff like that. But I wouldn't just make stuff up to sound like I'm an expert. Or they'll stand out on the deck and they'll see a little bit of peeling paint and go, oh, this thing won't be financed for VA. Yes, it will. It just needs to be repaired. And it doesn't say that the seller has to do it. It says they just have to notify you. So I don't think a lot of agents really understand or pay attention to what's in the contract very much. So at the end of the day, the reason why they make mistakes, I think they're trying to make themselves look good and establish their value, because really it's part of the transaction, paying their fee, but they don't know how to do it. So they just come up with stuff. And I got one on that same property just a few weeks ago. The agent took the time to take 87 pictures of the quality of the paint and asked for fresh paint within the offer. It wasn't even part of the inspection objection. Now, 87 pictures, I mean, that would take me at least an hour. It didn't work out for her. They didn't get the house. Somebody else did. If you price appropriately, that will put you in a position to win. As far as the buyer front, they have to be prepared to make an offer. And sometimes I see buyers asking for stuff in the negotiations that are really not appropriate. Like, we've had a huge crowd at the open house. We got multiple offers. They know there are multiple offers. So they get under contract. And then after they do the inspection, they're asking for all these upgrades. That is not part of the sales process. It's appropriate for a buyer to ask for repairs on broken things. But in my view, it's not appropriate for them to ask for upgrades. Like, I want new carpet. I've had them ask for new carpet. I've had them ask for granite counters. I've had them ask for new windows. I've had them ask for new plumbing systems and even a new roof without any documentation that there were defects in these. And my favorite is the whole mold wand thing, where they come in and go, oh, it has mold. I don't think any house is mold free, but their inspector came up with this test that said there was mold in the carpet. And it's like, okay, it's priced $75,000 below similar sales. You're actually expecting at that low price, you're going to get all that new stuff too. So that's a, part of it is the agents don't know how to manage expectations. They just become overpaid messengers, where they fill out a 10-minute contract. They may or may have not shown the house. In this case, they weren't there with their buyer. And then they ask for all this junk without saying, hey, wait, this is a party foul. Is it appropriate for you to ask for all new stuff? They probably don't even know what the market value of the home actually was. Those kind of things can be interesting. And I think the seller takes a look at a contract logically and says, all right, I've got a buyer that wants to buy. If you have more than one buyer that wants to buy, that's even better if you're a home seller, because you can actually pick which one is the best offer for me. You can work and negotiate on terms. I got a few offers recently where it was pretty clear to me that even though the agent said multiple times, the same agent that did not show the house, that the buyers really loved the house, I think we broke up over the agent's commission. And that's a problem, because they got in the way, or they talked the buyer out of that house for some reason. It's too bad. At the end of the day, buyers kind of remember. I mean, the whole idea behind real estate is you build your business on repeat and referral business over time. How are you going to do that if you didn't get the client what they wanted? And there are times when a seller will accept a lower offer simply because the terms of the offer are better than another one that might be higher. Like I had one a few months ago where we had three offers. The highest offer was asking for a lot of closing costs. So it wasn't the best offer. It actually netted the seller less money. However, actually that buyer was willing to pay more. They didn't write that offer, but their agent told them, oh, don't worry. I'm sure the seller will definitely counter your offer over everybody else's offer. And they did not. So they got mad at me. I'm like, I'm not even the decision maker. I'm not sure the agents even understand what's going on. Strong offers typically make the sellers react more favorably. Just yesterday, I had somebody that looked at one of my listings a few days ago. It was obvious they loved it. So when I reached out to the agent to find out what their buyer thought, because you're going to give feedback through the system, which is fine, she came back and said, well, they liked it, but I'm not sure about the neighborhood and I can't find similar sales. So already, before her buyer, who loves the house, is making an offer, she's trying to find a way to justify a lower price. Well, how did you come up with that number? So I sent her comparable sales. I'm not an idiot. I went to appraiser school and passed. I do home valuations. I'm usually fairly close to being right, hundreds of times every single year. She's like trying to convince her buyer either to get a different house or to offer less on that house. So she's already getting in the way of the transaction. I see that happen all the time. And also, I'm pretty shocked many times when all the agents involved are told there are multiple offers, but the offers don't appear to be their best offer. You know, they know they're up against competition, but they don't even come in at full price. They come in below asking price. And it's like, what are you thinking? That doesn't make any sense. I get a half a day off on Sunday. I don't know about you, Richard, but I need that time. My patience wears thin for dumb questions. This agent sent me a text and she goes, should I waste my time writing an offer on this home? You just have to fill out a form online. It really doesn't take much time. And I couldn't resist. I couldn't hold my tongue on text, but I said, really? Is it worth 10 minutes of your time to make $10,000? Come on. If the public knew that, the people that work regular hourly jobs, that how much we get paid for what little many agents do, I don't think they'd want to pay it. I think there'd be a lot more buyers going directly to the listing agent, because they don't understand that the agent doesn't want to spend 10 minutes filling out an online form fill to make 3%, which could be anywhere from $10,000 to $30,000. Is it a waste of her time? I didn't get a response back from that text. Do you think that was rude, Richard?
1: You have to deal with so many different types of people. That's why I recommend, and I want you on my team and on the team of the people who are listening here today, because you do what needs to be done, but your goal is always the person you're representing.
0: And then the other morning, this one lit me off like a firecracker. I'm on my merry way to my next appointment, and this agent calls and she goes, I just sent you an offer. You have 1 hour to respond. And I'm like, did I hear that right? And you have to think about what it takes to present an offer. Some people may do it in less than an hour, but it's a 26-page contract with all kinds of legal things within it. And I have to be able to go meet with a client, present it to the client, get their feedback, prepare a counterproposal. That always takes more than 1 hour. Typically, it could take, you know, reasonable expectation to get a response on an offer is 24 hours. Many times I get offers from agents on the weekends on a Saturday night, expecting the answer on Sunday morning. And if the deadline falls on a weekend or a holiday, it will not go over to the next business day. And so I have to drop everything I'm doing on the weekend and scramble to answer their offer on behalf of the client. I believe their strategy is, oh, well, if we sneak our offer in there really fast, no one else will get the house. In this particular case, they never updated the offer. In fact, they withdrew the offer. So by the time I had a chance to look at it, because I had a full day that day and be able to present it to the client in a timely manner, it was already withdrawn. So what does that tell me? It's just a game. If they really wanted the house, they would be reasonable and give plenty of response time. Don't you think?
1: I think absolutely. And I have to say, when you're looking at a document, a contract like that, I'm a former trial attorney. Even at my best, there's no way I could look at a document like that, ascertain and analyze it in anything short of 3 or 4 hours.
0: Yeah, it takes time. It's just like, how inconsiderate and stupid are you? I get those things happen to me all the time, but I don't know why I'm still in the game. It's really fun. When it happened, I'm like, this is awesome. It made me mad, but I'm like, congratulations, your really stupid story just made the show, you know, because it's unbelievable that somebody would say something like that and think that that was okay. My name is Barb Schlenker. I'm the broker owner of Your Home Sold Guaranteed Realty and the host of the show. And we're talking about why many agents fail to negotiate. When we come back, we're going to touch on a few other items that might be of interest to you. Richard?
1: Barb, we're discussing how to negotiate a real estate deal and win in this market without appearing on Barb's show. Tell us about that, if you would.
0: First of all, if you avoid pricing too high, if you price it realistically, the market is going to tell you right away if you got it wrong. Or if you got it right, if you're getting lots of showings, lots of questions, lots of requests, that means you priced it right. If you're not getting very many showings or no showings at all, the buyer population has rejected your home. But if you do it right, especially in the first 2 weeks of it being on the market, the buyers are excited. They don't want to miss out on that home because they love what they see. And then if you get multiple offers, it's just awesome because you have the ability to look at the offers, decide which one's the best one for you, and go from there.
1: I'm amazed sometimes at the things that you hear. And for people out there, you just need to understand, you can't go. And in 1 month of real estate school, yes, they'll give you the license, but there's no way that you can be prepared, honestly, to get out there to market or negotiate or go through all of the more than 25 years of experience that you've got looking out for people and one of the biggest assets they've ever had.
0: Well, thank you, Richard. And we love helping clients buy and sell their largest assets. We know it's important to them, and we want to make sure that we get it to the finish line. The serious buyers are going to come through and they're going to close. The ones that are not serious, the ones that write stupid offers, write an offer and then pull back, they're not really in love with the house. Probably a good thing that you don't go under contract with those people because you don't want them to tie up the property, create all kinds of demand destruction, and then they're going to walk away anyway. They have 8 different ways to back out of a contract during the process. If you are thinking of making a move, give us a call, 719-301-3900, or go to barbhasthebuyers.com. Richard?
1: 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We'll take a short break. Barb will be back. We'll be discussing why some homes sell quickly while others do not.
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3: It'll be a slightly cooler start to your weekend here for Saturday. Temperature's still going to be into the mid to upper 80s, even low 90s. We could even see an isolated shower or rumble thunder in the afternoon. With your KKTV 11 Alert weather, I'm meteorologist Nick Lalonde.
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1: 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Now, Barb, the market is a bit weak right now. Why do some homes sell quickly and others just sit on the market?
0: Well, Richard, pricing is an art and it has to be done right. And if it's not done right in the first couple of weeks, what happens is fresh new listing on the market is very attractive to buyers. And then after a couple of weeks, it sort of gets stale and tired and uninteresting. So it's always good to price a home what I call realistically versus optimistically. Most home sellers kind of assume that they're selling their home as is, where is, with all its faults. That's true. That's what the contract says, but nobody behaves that way. In fact, every year I could count on one hand how many sales go through without any repairs being done. It's just not common. And the reason is the buyers get an inspection and they find something wrong and they ask the seller to fix it or they ask for a credit. They want a perfect house at any price range. So don't be surprised if they ask for stuff when it comes time for inspection. Almost every seller will say, well, I'm selling my home as is. And I'm like, okay, that's what the contract says, but that's not how they're going to behave. Now, you can either fix whatever is broken, or you can sometimes price for it, meaning price the home low enough. The buyer says, I'll take it. I don't need to do any repairs. I don't want to lose this house. Because the way the inspection negotiations happen is if the buyer says, okay, Mr. Seller, I still want to buy the house, but I want you to fix this and this and this and this. And if you don't, in a couple of days, I'm walking away because I didn't get what I want. And that's the way the contract is actually designed. There is a hard drop at a certain point in the contract. Now, do all agents know that? No, I wish they should, but I had one that told me a couple of weeks ago, I said, you know, we're out of contract, right? Because we missed that deadline. They didn't reach agreement. He texted me back, what do you mean we're not in contract? Oh my God, he doesn't know? I said, I can't believe you don't know. You need to talk to your broker. Because I can't help you with that one. Most sellers want it to go through. We tried everything to get it to go through. I sent him a form to revive the contract, and then he ghosted me again. So it's like, dude, what are you doing? Do you have another full-time job? There is no job description, even though I'm told at times what my job description should be or shouldn't be. Everybody defines their own job description. The only thing that we have to do is whatever we agree to in our agreements with our clients and follow the state laws, which are very light. We don't have to verify the buyer can buy. We don't have to verify anything on inspection, but you want the love fest to go on until closing. You want these buyers very motivated because they're going to sign on the dotted line for a very expensive thing, a house, right? You want to make sure that you try to position the home in the best condition you could possibly can, but that's not always the case. And if it's not the case, then you have to price it for that. I recently had a home that was taken back in foreclosure. It's owned by the VA now, or was owned by the VA, is a relatively new home. It had a few cosmetic dings, like a little broken trim upstairs and this and that, a little bit of paint. But somehow in the initial phases of getting the house ready for sale, somebody broke into the home and stole all of the stainless steel appliances and the quartz countertop in the kitchen. Now, those are like built and designed for a specific size. It's not like you can just go resell it somewhere else. It's just stupid. And whoever did it was a pro because it was very carefully extracted from that top. I was worried about it. I thought, okay, this thing for sure is going to sit on the market for a long time. But in fact, because they priced it right, we got a bidding war. Now, the VA almost always sells their homes as is, where is, with all the faults. In other words, they don't fix anything. There was also a broken window. The buyer got a VA loan. So inspection time, the agent comes back to me and says, well, the appraiser says you have to fix the window. I said, no, that's not what the contract says. It says as is. What do you mean? I thought the seller had to fix it if the appraiser says you have to fix it. I'm like, no contract says that. And they are selling it as is. So what the buyers do a lot of times, if they really want the home, if the home is priced right, that they're in love with it, that they're willing to absorb any repairs that need to be done, they can do something called a repair escrow, where they're actually funding the cost of that repair into their loan because they know it will appraise at more than their contract price and be able to repair those things after closing and still get a decent home in a good location. Now, some of the high cost things that you probably should check out in advance for sure, I would say at least 2 out of 4 houses have some kind of roof replacement issue, hail damage, wind damage, age damage, whatever it is, that makes their roof uninsurable. Now, there's nothing that obligates the seller to replace the roof. In fact, I had one seller that said, I'm not doing it. I don't care if my roof has hail damage. My deductible's too high. I'm not going to do it. And so he didn't. He offered the buyer a $2,500 credit to put this sealant on the roof, kind of like Flex Seal. And so she accepted that and closed on it. And right before closing, I asked the buyer's agent, I said, hey, is she going to put that sealant on the roof? He goes, no, she's going to wait for the next hailstorm and replace it. So basically she got money out of it, but she never did anything other than maybe getting deductible money for when they do get the next hailstorm. So the things that can be expensive, water heaters now are about $2,500. Inspectors will come through and they'll be like, well, water heater is more than 10 years old. It's got to be replaced, which isn't true. I've had mine last 25 years. Furnaces, they can be pretty spending now, $4,000 or $5,000, $6,000. But if they're working, there's no need to replace it. You can couple them with a home warranty and get the buyer to sign off on it. Electrical panels, so about a third, maybe 30% of the homes in this market have that Federal Pacific panel, which if you research it online, it indicates that if a circuit's overloaded, the breakers won't pop, causing fires. And there have been fires. It's probably a good idea or just to plan to budget to do that. The best prices I've seen for a new electrical panel are about $2,500. That's pretty high ticket. Structural always is going to be a lot of money. So hopefully you don't have those issues. But most of the updates are fairly easy, fairly low cost. And a lot of them can go a long way to getting the buyer from, it needs too much work to I'll take it and I'll do my own updating. One of them in particular like that is flooring. You can generally get all new carpet, even in a big house, probably as little as $5,000, and be able to make the home feel fresh and move-in ready with a relatively low cost. So pre-planning can really go a long way. Clutter, of course, is important. You want to make sure you clear out clutter because buyers can't see past it, especially in a photo. And remember, your first showing is online. If you don't get that right, they won't leave their fuzzy bunny slippers and spend their gas money to come take a look at your home. So you want to make more space, make it look light and airy. A lot of people think that when they declutter their home the way we recommend, they're like, it doesn't look like anybody lives here. I'm like, yep, that's the whole idea. It's perfect. Make sure you take care of the key rooms, curb appeal, backyard view, living room, kitchen, master bathroom, master bedroom. Little things like flooring and neutralizing paint can go a long way. Repair broken stuff, doorbells, very inexpensive thing to fix, but it just makes this impression when you're walking up, when you see a broken doorbell. The sewer line, oh my God, I spend so much time on sewer lines and septic lines because that's been the latest darling of home inspectors. They'll come in, they're not plumbers, right? And without permission, I've had them take this disgusting wheel of rope that's been inside other people's sewers with a camera on it and go do a sewer scope of your line. And sometimes they're pulling a toilet without permission to do that, which I don't let them do it. I say, no, if you guys are going to check the sewer line, you got to bring in a licensed plumber or a plumbing company that does this all the time to make sure they get it right. One sale recently where we had a plumbing company come do it, and then the inspector's company did it as well. And I was told, well, they got a certification to do that. And so the seller had just put brand new carpet in this house. And so we had one of my team members was there at the inspection. He sent me a picture of the inspector that got the certification to check sewer lines with this disgusting wheel sitting on her brand new carpet. Would that make you mad, Richard? It would make me mad.
1: Barb, it would make me incredibly mad. It's a sign of massive disrespect to yourself, to the person you represent, and to the homeowner every single time.
0: It's how it works. So I've had inspectors actually tell my clients to leave their own homes during inspections. And for me, that's an absolute party foul. You can't do it. It's their home. You can't tell them to leave their own home. I don't care if you want to talk about the house in front of the buyer. You can go do that at Starbucks. I could care less. It's just crazy stuff that goes on because there is no job description. There's no criteria to be a real estate agent, nor is there one to be an inspector. So there are some low-cost updates that can really go a long way. Old dated finishes like the brassy light fixtures, brassy door handles. You can do those relatively inexpensively. Hollywood bath fixtures are kind of going out of style, especially the gold ones. Faux paint, in particular dramatic faux paint, really gets bright and dramatic in a camera. I had a listing a couple years ago that the design was very, the whole house was very Tuscan. And in the living room, it had faux paint on the wall and they faux painted a crack across the wall. And during a showing, the feedback we got was, does this house have structural problems? I'm like, oh my God, that was paint. So I had to Photoshop it and put a little sign up to say, this is paint. It's not structure. Crazy stuff goes on. So you want to make sure you deal with all those issues as best you can. One way to get ahead of it is to use our certified pre-owned home program. 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

0: Welcome back to Your Real Estate Voice with Barb Schlinker, the weekly radio show that informs and educates you on how to buy or sell real estate with Barb Schlinker, the owner broker of Your Home Sold Guaranteed Realty and the host of the program. Barb, sometimes people decide to sell a rental home. So what are some of the things that they should be prepared for if that sale is a rental home?
1: Well, I think people reach a point, Richard, that it's like they don't want to deal with it. First of all, it's not as liquid as, say, selling a stock. So if they need money for something, they have to consider the lease. They might be able to sell a property with a tenant in there, but a lot of tenants have rights, you know, so you can't really get them out until the end of the lease, and you have to give them all kinds of notice. There's a lot of rules around it. And so the other piece of that, of course, is taxes, which we're going to talk about that. But most people did pretty well in real estate, especially they bought right after the real estate meltdown took place. And since then, they've probably picked up quite a bit of equity. So some people are like, all right, I don't want to deal with tenants, toilets, and terrorists anymore, and I'm ready to go. So we're going to talk in this segment really about some things that have changed in Colorado law, what you should think about, and how you should plan ahead before you actually sell a property. Especially a rental property. And I get asked all the time, why can't I just put it up for sale while the tenant is in there and actually sell it rented? Like, let the new buyer assume the lease. But you're taking a massive buyer pool and pulling it down to a little trickle. So the chances of it being successful are not great. It happens. It would happen on a multifamily home, like a duplex or a fourplex. Those sales happen all the time. And actually, those kind of buildings will sell for a premium. For some reason, they've always been hot real estate in Colorado Springs. You know, when it's time for the tenant to move, sometimes the tenants are giving notice. Sometimes the sellers want to sell. Some of the rules have changed. One of the rules is that, let's say at the end of that tenant's one-year lease, you decide that you're going to sell the property. You have to give the tenant minimum 90 days notice and preferably 120 days. And then if you do that and the tenant moves out, you can't re-rent it. Like, some people would say, oh, well, I'm just going to sell it. I want you to move out. And then they raise the rent and re-rent it to somebody else. You're not allowed to do that anymore in the state of Colorado. Tenants have a lot of rights in the state. And I definitely would talk with a real estate attorney about doing that. There are some tax consequences when you sell a rental property. Now, if it works out that you've lived in it two of the last 5 years, then you can sell it as a primary resident. And that's a good thing, because you can avoid paying taxes on either $250,000 or $500,000 profit. But whether the tenant lives there or not, it sort of depends. Because if the tenant is still in the house and you're trying to show it, if you just think it through, guess what? The tenant really probably doesn't want to move, right? So are they going to be as cooperative as they potentially say they're going to be? Are they going to show the house, you know, to make it look really good? Are they going to make the beds, clean everything up? Are they going to make the home available? It depends on what's in your lease. If you don't have that in your lease, you could be in trouble showing it in general. You could do it with 24 hours notice, but I'm here to tell you, as a real estate agent, when agents are showing property, most of them don't plan ahead 24 hours, especially on the weekends. You could run into a conflict of interest. The other issues you run into are condition issues. Now, I'm here to tell you, I hear this all the time, that the tenant trashed the carpet, or they broke the drywall, or the paint was rough, or this and that. It's very normal. In fact, I think it's probably a good idea to just budget for it. Just plan on it, that they're not going to take care of the carpet or the walls or the landscaping like they normally would. And that's considered normal wear and tear. So you have to put your buyer hat on when you're planning on what you're going to do and how you're going to present the home to the market. How does the carpet look? Does it have an odor? Can a buyer move right in and feel fresh and ready to go? Or is it worth spending a little bit money to fix up and get top dollar? The other thing you want to be very careful about is you have to consider, what will it cost and how much time will it take to update a home to get it ready for sale? Things like fresh carpet, fresh paint. I just helped a couple years ago, a really nice home. 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Or I had an owner one time actually fix for mica. I didn't know you could fix it. Her tenant had burnt it with a hot pan, and she found somebody to fix it, which is really impressive. But at the end of the day, the buyers want fresh, move-in ready, and then they're not thinking about having to do remodeling. 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I had one client, her home actually just sold recently, where the shower surround, it was a 70s house. 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
0: 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Barb, what are some other things that people should consider when they're selling a rental home?
1: Well, it's very important that when it's time to present the home, you want it presented clean, repaired, and tenant distraction free. Like if the tenants are in there, they're going to put up roadblocks. It's just how it is. So you really don't want that to happen. And it's so important to price it realistically. I talked to a seller about a year ago, and it had 70s carpet in the house. It was a nice lot, good location. Tenants had been in there for years and years. And I'm like, you know, to really get top dollar for this, you're going to have to do this and this. And he decided just to keep it and keep running it, which is fine. You want to make sure you price it at market value. Don't build in price for what we call negotiating room. Even 1% can make the difference between somebody making an offer and somebody just waiting for the price to walk down. And many buyers are actually watching homes in their criteria. They're kind of hoping the price drops down if it's just sitting on the market for a while. Typically, tenants will clear out their stuff, but I've seen some tenants that leave a big mess for the homeowner to take care of after they leave. Another issue is landscaping. Now, I had rentals for a while. I still do, that are single family homes. I already know the landscaping is just not going to be taken care of. And I'm okay with that. I've accepted that. Flooring is going to take a hit. The bathrooms probably are going to take a hit. I just have to build into my budget remodel time when it's time to sell. And, you know, buyers eliminate homes based on the online presentation. That's your first showing. So if you don't get that right, I don't care what kind of property you're selling, even though the seller says, well, can't we just give a carpet allowance? Can't we just get a credit for the dead landscaping? No, they're going to pass it by, because most buyers are buying a home with all the cash that they have. They don't want a fixer-upper unless the home is priced way under market value. And then they're okay with it. There are some loans that buyers can get where they can actually fund as much as $70,000, $75,000 into the loan for renovations. And that's okay if you price it that way. But if you price it full retail and expect them to accept the old tired carpet, it's just not going to work. So if you are thinking of making a move, give us a call, 719-301-3900, or visit BarbHasTheBuyers.com. Richard?
0: So, Barb, you've got some hot new listings this week. Tell us about them.
1: 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Another fantastic home on Reno Road at $599 on 62 acres south of Pueblo. Fabulous ranch, move-in ready, really great home for somebody that wants all of the tech toys where you could walk away from that house and control it from an app on Cascading Spring in the mid-fours. Another fabulous condo at $199 on Sonana. If you want a downtown townhome where you can actually have the business on the main level and live upstairs, 275 East Fountain is for you at $525. Another beautiful home in Crystal Park in Manitou at mid 800s on Sugarloaf Road. It's on the side of a mountain. It has spectacular views from every bedroom, and it has solar. Beautiful ranch style home close to Country Club on Mead Avenue in the low threes. And another home down in Pueblo with a VA assumable loan on Gold King. A beautiful home on Warriors Path on 5 acres. Fantastic hobby farm on Judge Orr Road, priced at $1.39 million with an auxiliary dwelling unit, a custom ranch-style home, 2 barns, 80 acres, really fabulous country living. And another home very similar to that on 35 acres up in Florissant on County Road 421, priced at $2.15 million, also with a detached garage that has a separate apartment and views of every single mountain range practically in Colorado. If you are thinking of making a move and you want to find out about all of our coming soon properties, go to BarbHasTheBuyers.com and click on Featured Homes. Richard?
0: That'll do it for this week. 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
1: Deal. I'm Daria Albinger, Fox News. President Trump says the framework for a peace agreement with Iran is expected to be signed tomorrow. Fox's Rich Hetson at the White House says the sticking point had been the nuclear program.
2: American and Iranian officials say they've made significant progress in negotiations on a ceasefire agreement. Senior administration official says the two sides are about 80 to 85% of the way there. Iranian Foreign Minister Abbas Araghchi writes a deal, quote, has never been closer. Pending its finalization, the media should refrain from entering speculation about its content. Specifics are unclear, though a senior administration official suggested an initial phase would extend the ceasefire for 60 days when Iran would reopen the Strait of Hormuz, agree to dismantle its nuclear material and ship it out of the country, and end its support for terrorist groups across the region. If Iran hits certain performance metrics, then it could receive access to billions in frozen assets.
1: Vice President Vance emphasizing Iran will meet its obligations before it sees any economic benefits. Team USA won its World Cup opener last night against Paraguay, 4-1.
3: Amazing, spectacular, historic. It's being called the best U.S. men's national soccer team showing at a World Cup ever. And that's because for the first time in history, the U.S. men's national soccer team scored 4 goals in a World Cup match. To put that in perspective, Team USA scored 3 goals total in the last World Cup. Now, last night, Team USA dominated Paraguay 4-1 in Los Angeles, led by Flo Balogun, becoming the first American to score 2 goals in a World Cup match since 1930.
1: Fox's Brian Yenis outside MetLife Stadium, which has been rebranded New York, New Jersey Stadium for the tournament. This, by the way, is the first time the U.S. has hosted a World Cup match since 1994. Next up for the U.S., Australia, next week in Seattle. 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
7: It will be a slightly cooler start to your weekend here for Saturday. Temperature's still going to be into the mid to upper 80s, even low 90s. We could even see an isolated shower or rumble thunder in the afternoon. With your KKTV 11 Alert weather, I'm meteorologist Nick Lavon.
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10: You can finish any science project before it's due. Already tucked the kids into bed. Who was I supposed to call? No, I just need to finish this. Oh, and I've got the kids' lunches tomorrow. This house needs to be cleaned. Did I eat today? There's just so much to do, and I'm nowhere near done, and I just wish I could do more.
8: Well, we all get caught up in the busyness of life, don't we? And you probably feel with some frequency like you're running on empty. Today's Focus on the Family with Jim Daly is for you as we explore important rhythms that will help you have a more healthy, more meaningful life. Thanks for joining us. I'm John Fuller.
11: John, do you ever get caught in that exchange with somebody where they say, how are you doing? Oh, I'm so busy. You just go into this whole litany of 14 things you got to do.
8: And then they respond like, oh, you're busy. Well, yeah, let me tell you how busy I am. Yes.
11: So, yeah, absolutely. I'm guilty of that because, totally. Usually I'm pretty busy. And you want to know about it? I'll tell you. Yeah. You know, I'm flying here. I'm going there. And, you know, we wear it like a badge of honor. But our guest today is going to challenge that and say, are you sure that's healthy? And I think I'm at the point of saying amen. I don't think that's the way we should go. And the problem, of course, is that that lifestyle is unsustainable. I don't think it's what the Lord wanted for us when he talks about bringing life to the full. And what does that mean? And we're going to explore that today.
8: Mm-hmm. Yeah. And Deborah Falada has been with us a number of times. She's always very popular as a guest. She's an author, speaker, a counselor, and she writes and speaks about marriage and relationships. And today we'll hear about a book that really is so deep and rich, Jim. I don't know how much of it we'll be able to cover today and next time, but it's called Soul Care, Find Life-Giving Rhythms, Live Restored, Avoid Burnout, and Discover Unspeakable Joy. 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
11: Deborah, welcome back to Focus. It's so good to have you.
9: It's good to be back with you both.
11: It's so fun. Well, we kind of set it up there. Maybe you can bounce off of that, this idea of busyness and the badge of honor. And I think the American culture really raises that to a high standard, don't we? That maybe too high. We kind of put it out there for people to see how busy we are so you can tell us how good we are.
9: Yeah, I think we tend to value the amount of things that we have going on rather than the quality of the things that we have going on. It's not about the quantity. It's about doing what God has called us to do. And I think you're right when you said it's not sustainable. And that's the bottom line here. You know, as a licensed counselor, I see so many people coming into my office, high capacity, ministry, executive pastor,

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1: Tend to be a little bit scared of the word self-care because of the focus on self. And here's the thing about it. The way that culture defines self-care is superficial. It's not enough to get a manicure, pedicure, take a warm bath if you're not getting to the roots of the things that are draining you, as well as the roots of the things that are going to fill you up. So even culture's definition of self-care isn't enough for us as Christians. We have to dig a little bit deeper. And soul care is birthed out of the six rhythms that Jesus himself practiced to fill up during his time here on earth. And if Jesus himself understood that he had human capacity and he had to honor that human capacity, though he was fully God, he was fully man, how much more do we have to have the humility to say, I have a human capacity and I need to honor that?
2: Yeah, and we're going to get to that because that's the core of the book, right? Before we get there, though, Jesus said in Mark 12 about loving, you know, the Lord your God with all your heart, soul, and mind. We understand that one. Loving your neighbor as yourself, we don't spend a lot of time thinking about that because on the one hand, we think loving ourselves is almost feels anti-Christian to do that. What do you see in the healthy clinical sense of what the Lord was expressing there? What do we do in a healthy way to love ourselves and then loving our neighbor?
1: Well, I think the healthiest people are the ones who are the most filled up. You know, empty people have a hard time focusing on others. And I think sometimes we're so afraid to be selfish that we self-neglect.
2: And wear that as a badge of honor.
1: Yeah, exactly. Right? And self-neglect leads us to self-sabotage because we're empty. And you know the irony in all that? When I self-neglect, when I neglect my needs and I neglect what's going on inside of me, I feel so burnt out and empty that the only person I can think of is myself. You know, when you're at your lowest point in life, you're not thinking of others. You're just thinking about how bad you feel.
2: Well, it's
1: how
2: almost
1: empty
2: like
1: you feel.
2: Can't think of others.
1: Exactly.
2: That's your point.
1: Exactly. It becomes this vortex of selfishness in a different way. But I think the balance of that is learning to honor and address our needs and how we can stay filled up so that we can continue to pour out in the way that God has called us. My dad used to always tell me growing up that human beings are like a well. And if you don't keep filling up your well, you're eventually going to run dry and you're not going to have anything to offer the people in need. And I see this as a message specifically for the caregivers out there. Those of us, the counselors, the pastors, those in healthcare, teachers, ministers, who are constantly pouring out. We have to be even more intentional about making sure that we're filled.
2: Yeah, that's so good. In fact, in the book, you had a story of a pastor, a senior pastor, who did experience burnout. Describe, and of course, you've changed his name, and I get all that to protect him. But describe his situation and what was the remedy?
1: You know, he was at the height of ministry. He had this thriving church that was growing in an unexpected way. But he was on the verge of burnout. When he came in to see me, he was done with ministry. He was feeling so bad emotionally and physically, so exhausted. And here's what it comes down to. Before you can start practicing healthy rhythms, you have to get to the root of why you don't practice them to begin with. If you don't get to the root of your underlying belief system and why you tend to neglect yourself to begin with, you're just going to repeat the same patterns with time. So I had to sit with him and really start to dig. Why do you neglect yourself? Why are you burnt out? This man grew up in a family where his stepfather was so strict. He was such a perfectionist. And if you messed up, it was over for you. There was physical abuse, emotional abuse. So he learned to just put his needs on the back burner and focus on doing the right thing in the right way for his father and not rocking the boat in any way.
2: To avoid punishment.
1: Yeah. So here he was years later, doing the same thing in ministry, seeing what everybody else needed, trying to be perfect, not rocking the boat, not focused on his needs until he got to a place of complete depletion.
2: Yeah, that's so amazing. You know, Deborah, sometimes these things are so subtle. It doesn't sound subtle when you unfold it for your client.
1: Right.
2: But then it just hits you.

0: how do we understand how those subtleties of our childhood and the things we experience end up becoming this huge weight in our lives? How do we even start to think about the behaviors that we're acting out and where they're connected?
1: Yeah. Well, the first question to ask yourself is, what's the belief system here? Why am I doing more than I should? Why do I always say yes? Why do I take more on my plate? And we might find that underneath the surface, there's a belief system that thinks, if I don't do it, nobody else will. Or I have to be the one to do this so that I have value in my life.
0: Affirmation.
1: I want to feel valued. I want to feel affirmed. There's a belief system that we carry. And oftentimes it's rooted in our trauma rather than in God's truth, who says that we are already loved. We are already valuable. We are already enough because of Jesus. And when we function out of the belief system of trauma, we find ourselves engaging in unhealthy patterns.
0: Wow. I mean, that's something for us to take inventory of, you know, in our lives. What motivates us? Why are we behaving the way we are?
1: Right.
0: Especially for those of us that are Christian, because we should be the healthiest people on the face of this earth.
1: I know.
0: Emotionally.
1: Can you
0: and
1: imagine?
0: Often we're not.
1: I know. Can you imagine if the church took on the call to get healthy,
0: yeah,
1: how that could overflow into our world?
0: Yeah, that is so good. All right, you opened that door on the six principles that you've learned that Jesus demonstrated for us, and we'll get through all of them. Let's start with nourish. What does it mean to be nourished?
1: That was a unique place to start for me, because I think the world helps us focus on our physical well-being, probably to a fault. But in church, we often neglect our physical well-being. Mm. But how can we go to Judea and Samaria and the ends of the earth when we're sick and tired and depleted, right? Mm. Our physical health, our temple, is such an important part of having healthy rhythms. And Jesus himself stopped to take care of his body. The Bible says he was wearied with his journey, and so he would stop. It talks about him making time to eat and drink and making sure his disciples were nourishing their bodies. Coming from a Middle Eastern family and thinking of Jesus saying to the disciples, come and eat, was a really refreshing look at him, because he actually cared about the state of their body, because he knew that that was the path and the avenue to being able to do everything that God had called them to do.
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0: Deborah, you mentioned your heritage, Egyptian, and I remember going to someone's home, Peter, who grew up in Lebanon, and oh my goodness, I mean, coming over for, you know, in the States, we say, hey, you want to come over for dinner? They spent 4 days getting ready to do this meal for us.
1: I believe it.
0: And the homemade hummus and the breads and the, you know, dates. And the kitchen was fully decked out. Yeah. Every counter had heaps of food. I'm going, Peter, my goodness, you could feed 100 people. This is what we do.
1: Yeah.
0: We want to make sure you have enough.
1: We want to make sure you're nourished.
0: I was like, enough? I mean, but it was amazing. And I think for those of us that do the drive-thru mostly, whatever that might be, you know, pick
1: right,
0: up the already
1: right.
0: cooked chicken and at Costco and get it to the table. Describe for us that culture of a meal. I mean, it's different. We don't possess that understanding of what it means to sit and eat together. the way the Lord did with his disciples.
1: You're right.
0: It's a gathering. It's something special.
1: Well, first of all, it was a life-giving meal because of the people that were there, but also because of the types of foods that were being eaten. I mean, we've really strayed from that in modern America, 2024. The things that we're eating today are mostly processed and unhealthy rather than whole foods that nourish us. They might be foods that fill us, but they're not foods that nourish us. And, you know, interestingly enough, we work against God when we're not taking care of our bodies, whether it be not eating good foods, whether it be not drinking enough water. I had an experience where I was out on a ministry trip and I was dehydrated and I started having heart palpitations. And, you know, right away you're like, this is spiritual warfare. It might not be a demon. It might be that you're just dehydrated. You know, sometimes we're, our blood sugar is low. We're not eating healthy foods. And then we blame the enemy for it rather than seeing our role in the process of having a healthy body.
0: Well, I want to shout out to your husband, who's a doctor. You called him, right?
1: I called him.
0: Hon, you need to pray for me. There's spiritual warfare. He said, how much water have
1: exactly.
0: you had?
1: Exactly. What's going on? How much water have
0: I
1: you
0: love
1: had?
0: That.
2: Start with the basics.
1: Start with the basics. And how often do we neglect the basics in the caring of our souls?
0: Yeah. The next one is rest. This is probably one of the more difficult ones, going back to our initial conversation about being busy as a badge of honor.
1: Right.
0: To really be able to rest. And, you know, we think of Jesus as on 24/7. That's not really what happened.
1: No, I think we give ourselves the impression that he was busy and always going and always pouring out. But when you look at scripture, and the most beautiful part of writing this book was looking at Jesus through the lens of soul care. He was so good at it. And things that you notice that you would have never noticed before had you not been looking for those things. Jesus was really good at pulling away and taking breaks. He was really good at responding to his body's exhaustion. I'm tired. I'm weird with my journey. What am I going to do? I'm not going to push through. I'm going to rest. I'm going to honor my capacity. My favorite verse was when Jesus took a nap. He climbed on the boat after a long day of ministry. And instead of just pushing through and doing more, you'd think he'd tell himself, I only have 3 years. I got to push through.
0: I'm not going to sleep.
1: Yeah, I'm not going to sleep. He went on the boat, climbed down into the hull, and took a nap.
2: Now, there's an element of trusting God in that. I mean, Jesus modeled that for us, but it's really hard to consider rest as somehow related to trusting God and acting in faith. How do I do that when I stop?
1: I was working with a client recently who said, I feel guilty when I stop to rest and take naps. So we really had to dig, what is the underlying belief system that's causing you to feel guilty? And she said, I don't feel valued when I'm not doing something. I feel like I have to be the one to do. And I challenged her, isn't there a sliver of pride in that, thinking that it's on us to do rather than when I close my eyes and rest, I serve a God who is bigger than me, and he's able to take the little that I can give him and multiply it. Yeah. It's actually on him, not on me. And I think sometimes when we have a hard time resting, there's a little bit of pride underneath that rather than trusting the Lord.
0: You know, so often, Deborah, and I've seen this personally, a friend of mine who, he had never shared this before, but as a 7-year-old boy, he was molested by a neighbor. And, you know, as an adult, he was type A, high achiever, and it was so courageous of him because at one point he told me, he goes, you're the first human being I've ever said this to, but I think I wake up every day trying to feel clean. And the only way I feel like I can get clean is if I work harder.
1: Trying to prove himself.
0: Isn't that interesting? And it gets back to the point we made earlier, these connections that happen to us.
1: Right.
0: And then how it translates into our actions. Many years later, perhaps, this struggle to feel clean and have to get rid of what was ugly.
1: Right.
0: And to work my way through that. I mean, what a tumultuous, torturous place to be in.
1: It's funny because sometimes we look at the success or the good behavior as a positive thing. But if it's not rooted in healthy beliefs, it'll always lead us down an unhealthy path, which ends up in burnout, which ends up in us being in a place where our light is no longer shining.
0: Yeah. When it comes to this idea of rest, I feel pretty good about this honestly. And I, you know, I'm trying to be objective with my self-assessment.
1: Yeah.
0: But you mentioned the book, you know, tried to live your life at 85%.
1: Doesn't it sound like something an Olympic coach would tell you,
0: yeah,
1: right?
0: But I like that. I feel like that's what I try to do.
1: And I'm glad it's just, to hear that.
0: I think it's healthy. You leave some capacity. And I don't always do it perfectly.
1: Right.
0: But the point is, I think generally, I actually strive to do that.
1: Well, if you think of our emotional energy like a budget, we all know that living at 100% max of your budget is unhealthy. I wouldn't tell you spend every penny of your paycheck, because what happens when unexpected needs arise? You can't save for the future when you're living at max capacity. Our emotional energy is very similar. And we have to honor that and make sure we have margin. One thing that was really neat when I was processing and writing Soul Care, I often tell my clients the 85% concept. When I thought about the concept of the Sabbath, there's one day of rest out of seven. When you calculate that out in percentage, guess what it comes out to?
0: It'd be about 15 to 18%?
1: 85%.
0: Mm-hmm. Okay, the opposite.
1: The opposite.
0: Of that.
1: Yeah. 15 to 18% rest, 85% work.
0: Yeah.
1: So it's that concept that I think there's something really spiritual underneath the surface, because God understands the way our bodies work and what our bodies need.
0: Oh, I think it's so perfect. You experienced a season in your life where you battled with insomnia. I think that's called growing older.
1: I sure hope not.
0: I mean, so many of us over that maybe 40 line, you start sleeping a little more restlessly. It's like, for my pattern, it's real good sleep at the beginning.
1: Yeah.
0: And then 3 o'clock in the morning, I kind of get a little more restless, start thinking about some things I need to do. And I can struggle with that. But speak to that moment in your own life with insomnia and what that signal was for mm-hmm. you.
1: Well, one of the things that I challenge people to take seriously in Soul Care is the rhythms of sleep that they have. I think we get into a pattern of, well, nobody sleeps well, and this is just part of life. But we don't realize when we're not sleeping well, we're not functioning well either. Our judgment is depleted when we're tired. Our response is slower when we're tired. So it's, for me, understanding that insomnia was a signal. Like, what's going on here? Are my chemicals off? Is this hormonal? Is this anxiety? Is there something that I need to adjust underneath the surface? Rather than just ignoring it, pushing through, covering it up, actually figuring out what is this telling my body and what do I need to do differently to respond?
0: You know, you're seeing people that have come to that conclusion in your practice as a counselor. What percentage of people broadly you think are in that spot where they're going, okay, this might require some help? I know that's not a scientific question because it's hard to guess, but I would think it'd be on the smaller end.
1: I think it's
0: 10 to 15% that are going, okay, I need to do something.
1: The more likely response is to push through. Mm. And that's the unfortunate thing.
0: And just pile it on, and then 20 years later, you have a real massive problem.
1: I would say maybe even 2 years later.
0: Okay.
1: Yeah, absolutely.
3: So I'm thinking of somebody, as you raised that good question, Jim, I'm thinking, Deborah, of somebody that I know. He's late 20s, and he goes to sleep around 11 at night and gets up at 2 or 3 in the morning. That's it. He sleeps 3 or 4 hours a night.
1: Wow.
3: And I thought that's a little unusual.
1: It is unusual.
3: He seems to have accepted that. He goes running at 3 a.m. just to deal with that. So what would your guess be in terms of how I can help him see maybe this isn't normal?
1: Yeah. Well, I would challenge him that this is a signal of something going on underneath the surface. Mm-hmm. Because we are supposed to have healthy rhythms of sleep. We were made for healthy rhythms of sleep. We were created the circadian rhythm of day and night. And so rather than just think this is how I am, we need to start investigating and figure out, first step, seeing a doctor. Second step, seeing a counselor, and trying to get to the root of what some of this might be, whether it's physical or whether it's psychological and emotional and something that needs to be addressed.
3: And this kind of goes back to one of your first observations. Why am I this way? Why am I letting this happen?
1: Right.
0: Yeah, and it could be, first step might be pray. And ask the Lord to reveal to you what's happening there. Yeah. And I think that's a good place to end, Deborah. Jesus is modeling. We're going to come back next time and explore some of the other attributes that you've highlighted. But ending, I think, on the high note of God's creation and what he wants from us and what he modeled for us. Jesus did model emotional health and well-being. What are those snippets that you could close here at the end and encourage people to think about as they live their day-to-day life and want to honor God and how they do that?
1: I would say the best way that we can continue to pour out in the way that God has called us to, in the most effective way, is to make sure that we remain filled, because our level of effectiveness is directly correlated to our level of fullness.
2: Such great insights today from our guest, Deborah Falada, as she talked about her book, Soul Care, Find Life-Giving Rhythms, Live Restored, Avoid Burnout, and Discover Unspeakable Joy. 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
0: I'm thinking, where do you sign up? 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
3: 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And thanks for joining us today for Focus on the Family with Jim Daly. I'm John Fuller, inviting you back as we continue the conversation with Deborah Falada, and once again, help you and your family thrive in Christ. 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
1: Soul Care is birthed out of the 6 rhythms that Jesus himself practiced to fill up during his time here on earth. And if Jesus himself understood that he had human capacity and he had to honor that human capacity, though he was fully God, he was fully man, how much more do we have to have the humility to say, I have a human capacity and I need to honor that?
3: Wow, that is an important reminder for us today. This is Focus on the Family with Jim Daly, and we're so glad that Deborah Falada is back with us to continue the conversation, offering thoughts like you just heard. We're looking forward to hearing more from her about self-care and how to do that well as a believer. Your host is Focus President and author Jim Daly, and I'm John Fuller.
0: John, last time Deborah began describing some life-giving habits that we as Christians particularly should engage, and they're outlined from Scripture. I was really enthralled with it. I mean, thinking about how Jesus modeled the things that we should be doing, including nourishing our bodies, making sure we get the right amount of sleep, filling our own well so we could fill the well of others, mm-hmm. right? That yeah. is a deeply spiritual message. And I'm looking forward to getting back to today, and we're going to cover the next three out of her great book, Soul Care.
3: It's a terrific resource, and the full title of the book is Soul Care: Find Life-Giving Rhythms, Live Restored, Avoid Burnout, and Discover Unspeakable Joy. 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
0: And we started this conversation last time, so if you missed it, get a hold of us. We can get an audio copy to you, or you go to the website, download it that way, or the
3: mobile app is terrific.
0: Is yeah, it's a good got the whole way to library do it. There. So that's what I typically listen is mm-hmm. Through the app. Deborah, welcome back. Good to have you here.
1: Good to be back as always.
0: All right, we talked about some of the rhythms last time. You identified six rhythms or lifestyle choices in your book, and how Jesus modeled these for us. Quickly, what are the six rhythms? And we'll jump into number four.
1: Number three. Yeah. The first is nourish our bodies, and how we can honor our bodies with a proper nutrition, hydration, and movement, just like Jesus did, taking care of our temples. The second one is about rest and making sure that we trust God when we lay down and sleep, and realize that we can only do what we can do, and our body needs to be energized by rest, and how important that is in being a healthy person. The third one is protect, and it talks about setting healthy boundaries like Jesus did. Sometimes we think of Jesus as someone who always said yes, but that's not actually the case. The fourth one is connect, to make sure that we are engaging in life-giving relationships. The fifth one, which I'm excited to talk about, is savor. And it's about enjoying life and being present in it. And then the sixth one is tune in. Be aware of what's going on underneath the surface of your life emotionally.
0: You know, I'm going to go back to something from last time, because you sparked a thought for me when it comes to rest. The level of anxiety and depression in the country right now, especially North America, all of us, is so high, particularly in young people. The idea that we need to be okay with what happened today and trust God is so critical.
1: I mean,
0: to trust God, to say, okay, Lord, I'm going to lay my head on the pillow tonight, and whatever is, and I believe in you, I trust in you fully. That should give you a good night's sleep.
1: Yeah. I think the higher our level of trust, the easier it is for us to rest. And if that's not the case, like we talked about earlier, struggling with insomnia, that means there must be something going on underneath the surface that I need to identify and deal with.
0: Mm-hmm. Let's move to protect, which is that next one. You did some research for the book that caught you by surprise, how people viewed boundaries as a bad thing.
1: Yeah.
0: Because, you know, there is no literature psychologically. I'm thinking of the book Boundaries by our good friends.
1: Right.
0: Boundaries are a good thing. Why do we say or think they're bad things?
1: I think we have an unhealthy definition, a wrong definition of boundaries. We just assume that boundaries just means saying no to people in need. And we assume that Jesus didn't have boundaries because he always said yes. And good Christians should always say yes. We shouldn't say no. But that's not actually the case, first and foremost, and that's not how Jesus lived. When I look through the gospel, through the lens of soul care, I was shocked at how frequently Jesus said things like, no, and not yet. It's not my time. No, I'm not going to do it this way. I'm actually going to do it this way. No, I'm not going to go to that town. I'm going to go to the next town. He wasn't under the obligation of man. His number one priority was to do what God has called him to do. And when I think of boundaries, I think of the word protect, because it's the way that we protect our calling, what God has called us to do. So it's a really important part of being healthy.
0: Let me make sure we have this in a practical way. I can remember Jean, when she was at UC Davis, she was doing a chemistry degree pre-vet, and, you know, had a load that she was carrying, and she was going to a church there, and the pastor had asked her if she could run the children's ministry. And when she looks back on it, she felt like she couldn't say no. And she was young, and she said, you know, today I could, but I took on so much, and it almost destroyed, you know, her ability to do well in school,
1: right?
0: Which was the main thing. And I guess the question there in that example is, how do we develop that backbone to be able to say no? Because it feels contrary to a Christian attitude of kindness and always being available for people.
1: Right.
0: We give that the letter grade of an A. If you're right. acting that way, you're an A Christian. And if you turn people down, you're actually a C Christian. Speak to that need to say no.
1: Yeah. I think it's important to address the underlying belief system that we talked about in the last conversation. Why do you feel like you can't say no? What is the underlying belief system there? Maybe I feel like it's wrong. Maybe I believe that it's my job to fix the problem, and that if I don't do it, nobody else will. Because that underlying belief system will keep you saying yes to so many things till your plate gets so heavy that it breaks. Yeah. We have to realize that every time we say yes to something, we are automatically saying no to something else because we have human capacity. So it's not just about saying yes to everything and everyone. It's about prayerfully considering what God and God alone wants us to say yes to.
0: Let me ask you this question. When you place that boundary around your heart, it's a positive. I think so many of us, and I put myself right there with Gene. I'm not pointing that out. I think we all learn over time to not simply be people pleasers,
1: right,
0: but to put those boundaries. I think it comes with maturity and sanity. But speak to that idea of protecting your own heart so that you have more for other people.
1: I have to sneak this quote in from a friend of mine who's a counselor. She said, behind every people pleaser was usually once a parent pleaser, where we grew up in a situation where we had to just constantly make sure our parents were okay because there was addictions, there was chaos, there was unhealthy expectations put on us. Mm. And you kind of start living out of that cycle of pleasing people, saying yes to more and more. What happens though is you run out of energy. I worked with a woman in counseling just recently who said yes to everything and everyone at work. But then when she walked through the doors of her home, she was so depleted that she had nothing left to give to her husband and children. And she was feeling bad about it. Like, I want to give them more, but I can't. And the reality is she had to start prioritizing and realize that all the things she said yes to were her saying no to her family in different ways, because we have limited human capacity. No one of us is a superhero that can go above and beyond. Jesus himself, who is fully God, yet fully man, honored his human capacity and said no so that he could reserve his energy for what God had called him to do.
0: I think that's hard for many of us as believers to even comprehend that the Lord, he knew there were sick people in the next town over or what have you. Mm. But he couldn't do it all. I mean, I guess that's the conflict. He could have, but chose to protect that time and to make decisions that he needed to make for his own soul care. I mean, it's weird to talk about God and his own soul care. It feels uncomfortable, actually. But he did say no. And he did pass by people. And, it's hard to even imagine, why would God do that?
1: He was limited by choice in his human body and his human capacity. Mm. And I think he wanted to model to us what it looks like to live fully as human beings. He was fully God, yet fully man. And he modeled for us so well what it looks like to care for our souls and stay filled up.
0: Moving to the next rhythm, being connected. That can mean a lot of things.
1: Yeah.
0: How do you define being connected biblically? What does that look like?
1: Being intentional with life-giving relationships. One of the most exciting things about studying the Gospels as I was writing Soul Care was watching Jesus be a really good friend. Mm. You know, before he chose the disciples, the friends that he would say yes to. Think of all the people that wanted to rub elbows with Jesus, right? Mm-hmm. But he decided to focus in on the 12. And before he chose the 12, he spent the night in prayer. How often do we pray about our friends and the type of people that we should bring in close to our lives, the type of people that God wants us to invest in? But Jesus was a really good friend. He was intentional with his friendships. He was intentional about giving and also receiving. Remember in the garden when he said to his disciples, here's what I need you to do for me. Stay awake and pray. Not only did he give to his friends, but he also allowed himself to receive from his friends. So we can learn a lot from Jesus and how he engaged in life-giving relationships.
0: You know, you mentioned in Soul Care, Genesis 2:18, where God says it's not good for man to be alone and creates woman. I've never really stepped back to think about the tenderness of that. And it's such a more beautiful, poetic way to think of God's heart for us.
1: I know.
0: That he saw that and he remedied that.
1: He sees our needs sometimes before we see them.
0: Yeah.
1: And he offers us ways, healthy ways, to fill those needs. I think the next step is for us to be able to see our needs and then have the humility to receive what he's offered us to meet those needs in healthy ways.
0: You know, so often today we think of independence, especially again in North America, you know, we are heritages, we forge through the forests and we, you know, manifest destiny and all those things, you know. And it's kind of ingrained in the culture. But that pioneering spirit and the loneliness of it, being out there at the edge of the spear, you might say, isn't a great place for a human being because God created us for a relationship. And in your research, you found some evidence that being alone is not a healthy place to be.
1: It was almost scary to look at some of the research that showed that feeling lonely on a regular basis was almost as dangerous to your health as smoking a pack of cigarettes a day. Because ultimately, the high levels of cortisol, the stress, lead to different types of disease.
0: Huh.
1: And so it was really fascinating to realize the effect that loneliness has on our physical body. And I think it goes back to the fact that God sees our needs. He knows it is not good for man to be alone. He knows that two are better than one. But I think it's easy for us, especially when we've been hurt, to push people away, to put up a wall and armor up.
0: Yeah.
1: Instead of softening our hearts and realizing that how we protect ourselves is with boundaries, not with a wall to keep ourselves safe. So I ask you to really consider, who are those life-giving relationships in your life? And if you don't have them, prayerfully consider what it might look like to invite some people into your inner circle so that you can engage in life-giving relationships, because God knows you need them and they're healthy for your soul.
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2: 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Let's resume now with the balance of today's programming.
0: Deborah, you describe your mom as a servant-hearted person. I think we all know people like that. Maybe we perceive ourselves to be that kind of person, servant-hearted. But you admitted that you weren't kind of wired that way, and you had to learn to do that. One, describe that affirmation of maybe having a deficit and then overcoming it. How did you process that? Seeing your mom maybe wanting to be more like your mom, or what was it?
1: Yeah, it is interesting. I've kind of concluded that when you grow up being served to that level, I have a Middle Eastern mom, she loves to serve. You kind of get used to being served. And then when you're asked to serve others, it's like, I don't have that muscle quite yet, because it's atrophied over the years. But I've realized that in maintaining relationships, healthy relationships, you have to give and receive.
0: Yeah.
1: And so for me, I love to give in the ways of emotional connection, helping people emotionally through advice, through counsel, through prayer. But sometimes there's a physical need. Hey, can you drive me to the airport? And as much as I don't love to do those things, I have realized that you have to meet your friends where they're at, and you have to meet them with their needs.
0: Yeah.
1: Whether or not it's something that you're good at, gifted at, or something you want to do, life-giving relationships require a level of sacrifice.
0: You know, Deborah, this is a delicate question, and I'm not sure you covered it in the book, but I'm feeling it, observing women particularly, And some of the challenge 30, 40-something women are having today to try to be everything. I mean, you're a psychologist, your husband's a doctor, you have beautiful kids, it seems like you're doing it all. And I have a heart for women who are trying to be kind of the traditional wife and mother, yet in an era where professional development is so valued.
1: Right.
0: How does a healthy Christian woman balance all these things, not lean into worldly feminism and be the person that God needs her to be or wants her to be?
1: I love that you ask that question, because that's something that I'm passionate about and have had to learn along the way. And I think it starts with tweaking the belief system that you have to do it all, because that is not a reality. Number one, you cannot do it all. Number two, you can only do what God has called you to do. And, you know, even looking at my life from the outside in, you would think, oh, she does all this and kids and life and homeschool and travel. But I have set up so many boundaries because I know my human capacity. I know my limits. And what's been amazing is as I have pulled back from different things, as I have said, I can't do this. I can only do this much. I'm unable to do this. I have watched God take the small loaves and fish that I have and multiply it in ways that I could have never on my own. And it builds your faith, because you know when you focus on the things that he's called you to do and you focus on staying healthy and honoring him in that way, he's like, I got the rest. I will take care of the rest. You just do what I've called you to do and don't believe the lie that you have to do it all.
0: Yeah.
1: And so, I feel like I'm living proof that God takes the little that you have and he multiplies it.
0: So that servant-hearted, connected attitude, let's move to the next one, this tuning in to your inner world. Describe what that means.
1: There's so much of life that's happening underneath the surface. You know, human beings are like a volcano, and we have all of this pressure building underneath the surface of our life, all of this stress, these expectations, these feelings. And our tendency is to ignore them and shove them away and just keep living our life. But when we do that, this pressure, just like a volcano, has to find the point of least resistance, and it will come out if we don't deal with it. And usually it comes out in an unhealthy way, because the point of least resistance is usually something like rage, anger, relationship conflict, addictions, depression, anxiety. In Soul Care, I talk a lot about how Jesus had so many different feelings that he addressed in scripture. He not only felt the feelings, he responded to them. So it's not that feelings are bad or good, healthy or unhealthy, as we sometimes think. All feelings are a signal, and we're responsible for recognizing them and responding in healthy ways.
0: This sounds a little more complicated, perhaps, than the others, and that's why we need to spend a few minutes on this. You had an example in Soul Care about a man who believed he was a burden to others. Mm-hmm. I feel like that is really attributable to a lot of women, too, that, you know, they don't want to be a burden, so they don't talk about what they're really going through. We all do that. Doesn't matter what gender we are. Describe that story, and how is that belief impacting his life, and how do we apply that to our own lives and identify, whoops, we might be in that same spot.
1: Yeah, sometimes we think that sharing our feelings with others is going to weigh them down, rather than realizing this is a point of intimacy. When you connect with people on that level, you're inviting them into your life in a unique way. You're inviting them into an intimate relationship rather than a superficial one. And so, but here's what it starts with. It starts with us being aware of our own emotions. I think step two is finding people to share what's going on inside of us, people that are going to help us. But we can't do that if we're not aware of what we're feeling to begin with.
0: Right.
1: I can't tell you how many people in the counseling office come in and I say, okay, let's talk about what are some feelings that are coming up in that situation. And so many people will right away say, I don't know, because they haven't had the time, the effort, the language. They might not even have the language to begin really thinking through that. And to know that Jesus himself felt all of these different feelings and he stopped to recognize the feeling and then express it and do something about it.
0: And it's so good. And it takes effort. It seems that's the battle in life.
1: Yes.
0: It's in our marriages. It's in our parenting. just give these things some thought, especially through a scriptural lens.
1: Right.
0: If we can do that, I think the answers from the Lord are very plain to see. It's just our ability to see them.
1: Proverbs 20, verse 5 tells us that the purposes of a person's heart, what's going on underneath the surface of our life, are like deep waters. Mm. But a person of insight draws them out. It takes work to draw out the waters underneath the surface of your life. But a person of insight, they can see what's going on inside. And it takes practice. It takes work. It's like a muscle. We have to develop it. Otherwise, when you don't use it, you lose it.
0: Right. I know that. Let's go to the last one in our last few minutes here, savor.
1: That's now, my favorite one.
0: I'm going to say, yeah, that sounds good. It sounds tasty.
1: I know.
0: Savor. What does that mean in the context of soul care?
1: Savor life. Be present in this life that God has given us. We're often so distracted by what's coming up ahead or so burdened by what's happened in the past that we don't take the time to really appreciate and be present in the moment that God has given us. This moment is a gift. And Jesus practiced savoring. You know, one of my favorite verses as I was writing Soul Care was in Matthew 13. And it says, Jesus left the house and went and sat by the lake. And I've never seen that verse before.
0: Yeah.
1: But to think that Jesus just wanted to sit by the lake, to enjoy the moment, to connect with God and this world that he had given him. Mm. I think sometimes we're so distracted, even by devices in our pocket, right? Our phones dinging, text messages, that we miss the gift of the present and the people that God has given us here and now.
0: Well, and I think what's so good in the book, you describe it as a process. It's not like you're born with this, like athletic ability or something.
1: Right.
0: But you learn to appreciate, you learn to savor.
1: Right.
0: It's more attitudinal than some genetic thing, right?
1: 100,000%. It's a muscle that we have to develop and something that we have to learn to do. One thing that you can do to practice savoring is starting a gratitude journal. And don't just write vague things. I'm thankful for my family. Be very specific. What is it about your family? Who's specifically in your family? And what are you thankful for? It's easy to focus on what we don't have, what happened in the past, what we're worried about in the future. But if we can stop for a few moments and be specifically grateful for what we have today, it tethers us to the present.
0: Well, and you say in the book, developing gratitude and praise is so critical. To the stodgy person, I mean, it just happens, you know, things happen in your life, you become crusty.
1: Yeah.
0: Speak to that person at the end here. How does that crusty Christian, let's put it in that context, become more of a person of gratitude and praise?
1: That crusty Christian is most likely someone who has been through a lot of pain, because pain has a tendency to do that to us. It has a tendency to bring up our walls and make us feel justified to sit in our pain. But I always say that gratitude is how we rebel and decide, am I going to fixate on the pain or am I going to fixate on the presence that God has given me here and now?
3: 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And her book is a really powerful resource, Soul Care. 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
0: And John, I'm reminded of a comment we received from a mom named Lauren, who described how her parents weren't well equipped to raise her. And once Lauren became an adult and had a family of her own, she was looking for guidance on how to love her husband and children properly. And she said, Focus on the Family has helped fill that void and so much more. I have found so many books, resources, and messages that have grown my faith, and Focus will help you and your family. It's so good to get that kind of testimony. Mm-hmm. That's what we're trying to do each and every day on this program and through the resources we've talked about. And now you can be part of the family building team when you give generously to this ministry. Like John said, a monthly pledge or one-time gift will really help us. And let's see what kind of impact God will allow us to have on more Laurens and their families.
3: 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And if today's conversation has raised any concerns about issues in your own life that you're struggling with, we'd be happy to connect you with one of our caring Christian counselors. 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And thanks for listening to Focus on the Family with Jim Daly. I'm John Fuller, inviting you back as we once again help you and your family thrive in Christ.

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1: Richard Randall, have a great and a safe weekend. 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We'll be talking about the U.S. military, the Commander-in-Chief, RFK, and Pete Hegseth. They care more about the military than anyone else did.
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2: He says they'll sign it tomorrow. I'm Carmen Roberts, Fox News. President Trump says the U.S. and Iran will sign a deal to end the war on Sunday, but Iran questions the timing. The president making that announcement on Truth Social this afternoon. Fox's Rich Edson has more from the White House.
3: The officials in the United States and in Tehran are saying that they are close to an agreement. Pakistan is mediating discussions between the two countries. Its prime minister posted this morning, quote, with finalization likely expected in the next 24 hours, Pakistan is preparing for the electronic signing of the peace deal immediately after, followed by technical level talks next week. Though Iran's foreign minister says, hang on, that the U.S. and Iran could sign a deal in the coming days, but it won't be by tomorrow. If they do, an Iranian foreign ministry spokesperson says Iran would discuss its nuclear program with the U.S. during a 60-day negotiating window, and that Iran wants to focus on ending the conflict on all fronts. That includes Israeli fighting in Lebanon.
2: President Trump adding, hopefully this process will work out quickly, easily, and smoothly. And if it does not, in his words, we have the ultimate alternative. From Iran to Venezuela, President Trump's national security team says it scored a major win overnight. The White House and Venezuela's government in a joint operation took out the leader of Trinidad Aragua, one of the Western Hemisphere's most feared gangs. White House Deputy Press Secretary Abigail Jackson tells Fox News,
4: the president has sent a clear message that any terrorist anywhere in the world who seeks to do harm to United States citizens will not be safe. And I think it is very clear after last night that he keeps his promises.
2: Last year, the State Department labeled the group a foreign terrorist organization. And President Trump's name is no longer on the facade of the Kennedy Center's. Workers took it down today after a judge's order. 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
16: If you are struggling with substance abuse, alcohol, pills, whatever it may be, first of all, it's nothing to be ashamed of. We know addiction is a brain disease, and we also know getting into recovery can be tough. Also, in case this helps, I want to tell you about a new study out of Harvard School of Public Health, which found that spiritual belief, the idea of a steady religious practice, had a protective effect from addiction. Experts we talked to told us there were probably a few reasons why this might be the case. Number one, excessive drug and alcohol use would not be the norm in a religious community, and people want to fit in. Two, a belief in a higher power provides people with hope and solace, great foils for addiction. And three, and I think there's some merit to this, regular attendance in a faith community also provides connection. Just like in AA, camaraderie and social support is often what you need. I'm Dr. Sanjay Gupta, helping you live a better life.
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18: It will be a slightly cooler start to your weekend here for Saturday. Temperatures still going to be into the mid to upper 80s, even low 90s. We could even see an isolated shower or rumble thunder in the afternoon. With your KKTV 11 Alert weather, I'm meteorologist Nick Lalonde.
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19: All right, 844-484-3872, 844-4-THE-USA. That's the way to join us today, from coast to coast, from sea to shining sea. You know, I saw earlier this week, after President Trump attended that big Knicks NBA Finals game in Madison Square Garden, lefties are blaming him for the Knicks losing. That was their first loss so far of the series. But I've been thinking ever since then, why blame Donald Trump when we could just blame Dan Bongino? He was there, too. We should blame Dan. Dan Bongino, the host of the great Dan Bongino Show, joins us right now. Hello, Dan.
20: You know, it's true. That's a cheap shot, but it's an accurate one. But it's an accurate cheat. I wish I could tell you, Vince, how dare you're correct. I have the single worst luck with sporting events ever. Here's the deal with me, because you know me a little different than everyone else. I don't go to a lot of sports events, you know, schedule, whatever. But the ones I get to, they're always

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1: How did I lose weight? And I did. Lean, right here. I did. I love this stuff. Listen, Brickhouse Nutrition been with me for a long time. So chatting with Miles, I'm up at like 235. True story, I never minded being 235, but you know what minded? My knees that were falling apart and my back. 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Helps your body burn fat, turn it into energy instead of storing it. No prescriptions, no needles. You've been thinking about losing weight. Let's go. 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
3: Richard Randall, have a great and a safe weekend. 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We'll be talking about the U.S. military, the Commander-in-Chief, RFK, and Pete Hegseth. They care more about the military than anyone else did.
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5: Fox's Rich Edson at the White House says the sticking point has been Iran's nuclear program.
6: Throughout this negotiating process, the United States and Iran have seldom been on the same page publicly, but now it appears they are both indicating they could be signing an agreement soon. President Trump posted on Truth Social, quote, the deal is scheduled to get signed tomorrow, and immediately after it is signed, the Hormuz Strait is open to all. At the appropriate time, when all is calm, we will go in and get the nuclear dust and download and destroy it, whether in Iran or the United States. The president says he hopes this process will work out quickly, easily, and smoothly. If not, he threatened more military action. Pakistan is mediating between the United States and Iran. Pakistani Prime Minister Shehbaz Sharif said this morning that he expects the sides to finalize their agreement in the next 24 hours.
5: Meanwhile, the president expected to discuss getting mines out of the Strait of Hormuz during the Group of Seven summit that begins on Monday. Congress left on a week-long break without extending a key intelligence tool.
7: Legal authority for the government's foremost intelligence-gathering weapon to foil terrorism, FISA Section 702, expires. There's worry about unprecedented vulnerabilities this summer. A bipartisan coalition tanked an emergency FISA extension in Congress. FISA siphons the calls, emails, and texts of foreign intelligence targets. But a court ruling says the government can still track suspect communications, despite a lapse in the law. However, it's unclear if telecommunications companies will provide digital breadcrumbs to the government, lacking a congressional safeguard.
5: Fox's Chad Pergram. 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
1: How did I lose weight? And I did. Lean, right here. I did. I love this stuff. Listen, Brickhouse Nutrition been with me for a long time. So chatting with Miles, I'm up at like 235. True story, I never minded being 235, but you know what minded? 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
0: It'll be a slightly cooler start to your weekend here for Saturday. Temperature's still going to be into the mid to upper 80s, even low 90s. We could even see an isolated shower or rumble thunder in the afternoon. With your KKTV 11 Alert weather, I'm meteorologist Nick LaVon.
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8: Thank you. Thanks for having me.
4: Yes, I have not had the honor to interview this nonprofit yet, so I'm really excited for you to share with everyone listening exactly what does the Emergency Incident Support do for our community?
8: I'd love to talk about that. We provide on-scene support to mainly the fire department throughout the county of El Paso County. And we go on scene for large fires, say, for example, a large house or barn fire, or even a large field of grass fire, say, several thousand acres. And we go on scene with the firefighters, and because they're there for an extended period of time, we provide them with support such as meals. And it turns out that firefighters burn tremendous amount of calories. They're working quickly with heavy equipment, sometimes in the heat, sometimes in the very cold, and they need meals when they're on scene fighting a fire for many hours. They need meals, and most importantly, they need water. And so we bring food right to them. We set up an area where they can step away from the fire and quickly get the meals that they need. And we know what they love. For example, Sloppy Joes. If we show up with Sloppy Joes, it just seems to give them the energy and the calories they need to continue fighting the fire. And of course, the most important thing is water. They need to drink a lot of water. In addition, they may need certain supplies. For example, if this is during the night and they're at a remote location where there's no lighting, we have a generator and lights that we can help them by lighting up the scene for them. And many of the fires and incidents do happen at night. Another example would be when it's very cold out, below freezing, we can set up a portable shelter with a heater so that they can step away from the fire and get warm. So these are some of the things that we do on scene for the fire department. And we do other things when we're asked to also. For example, search and rescue. If they're looking for a lost child or a lost person, they may be out 12 hours, 24 hours, and they'll call us to bring in that kind of soup for them. So those are examples of what we do throughout the county. And we do this 24 hours, or we're available 24 hours a day, 7 days a week. They know that they can call us anytime.
4: Absolutely wonderful, Mary. I am so glad to feature you today. My husband was a wildland firefighter, and he was on the Pikes Peak hotshot team for a while. And I definitely understand how important it is to set up some kind of home base for our heroes out there fighting. And what a wonderful nonprofit to help out our community. Mary, you're a superhero yourself.
8: Well, we have a great group of volunteers. We're an all-volunteer organization, and the public does not see us. So we are behind the scenes, but dedicated to serving our community. And we have all kinds of people. We have retired military, teachers, nurses, combat pilot, just anyone who wants to give back to their community.
4: And I see that the emergency incident support, this nonprofit, survives on donations. So for everyone that's listening today, how can we help? Do you need more volunteers?

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2: Joining me on Our Town today, I have Dr. Swathi. Welcome to Our Town.
4: Thank you so much for having me.
2: Yes, I was really excited when your PR team reached out and said we had something really cool to cover today. We don't always talk about our energy levels or how your body is putting out energy in a science manner, but wanted you to come on and share. So when we hear people talk about good vibes, is there an actual science behind that?
4: Yeah, absolutely. So vibe, everyday language for energy frequencies. So if we think about it, everything, whether that's like you, me, your phone, or even your morning coffee, all of these things emit measurable vibrations, and science can capture them with tools like spectroscopy. So I guess to make the answer short, yes, there is science behind it.
2: There is science behind it. I actually have in my third level of the house, I have a sign that says good vibes only. So this is very fitting that you're on Our Town today. It's important, you know, even if life is hard, sometimes you have to just suck it up and be positive. Are there signs that your energy field is off?
4: Yes. So your energy field may be off if you feel like, you know, you're drained no matter how much you're resting or sleeping, or maybe you're getting sick more often, or you might even be noticing mood swings that you can't explain.
2: That makes a lot of sense. It's not just menopause, friends. So what are some everyday things that throw our energy out of sync?
4: Yeah, there are so many possible things. So one of them is stress, especially if we have ongoing stress that we're not addressing. The next is a lack of sleep. The next one is too much screen time, or even staying indoors too long, which I know can be tough sometimes, but even just that little bit can really help. And the other thing is surrounding yourself with negative people.
2: Oh, these are good. I'm writing them all down. And you know, in Colorado, it's a lot chillier in the winter. We did get really lucky. November, December, we had record-breaking heat. It was so wonderful. We were able to spend Christmas Day outside.
4: Amazing.
2: Yeah, it was blissful. And then, of course, in came the snow, which helps prevent the fires. So we're still appreciative of, but less outdoor time. Tell us more about energy wellness. Is there an official name for this approach? And where can people learn more about it?
4: Yeah, so actually there's an emerging field called quantum Ayurveda. So if you've heard of Ayurveda before, you know, traditional Ayurveda focuses on herbs, diet, and lifestyle to balance the body. But quantum Ayurveda actually takes that foundation and adds a modern twist. And it really talks to, you know, how can we measure the energy frequencies of plants and match them to our body's own energetic patterns. And one leader in the space is called Green Space Herbs, and they're the ones who actually put the name to quantum Ayurveda, and they're pioneering research to make it more widely accessible. So they're currently dedicating a lot of time to research and development to ensure that, you know, these products are really going to work best for people. And if you want to find out more information, their products have officially launched in the US, which is amazing. So you can check out information at greenspaceherbs.com.
2: Wonderful. And my mom is an herbalist. I grew up in Northern California, Napa, Sonoma, and it was El Natural in our household. Yes, we did use deodorant. Somebody asked me that. They're like, when you say El Natural, I'm like, yeah, of course you can try to do less chemicals, but it doesn't mean you have to be a weirdo and not use anything. I always joke and said, instead of root beer, we got sarsaparilla that she made. So that was always great. Perfect website where people can learn more about the herbs. I'm a huge believer. And then what are some practical everyday ways to retune your body's energy?
4: So you can actually influence your energy field daily with a number of simple habits that cost nothing.

0: So first there's movement. So thinking about like regular stretching or yoga or even starting with a walk around the block to release stuck energy. And I know, as you mentioned, this time of year in Colorado is a little on the chillier side. Sometimes it's just walking on the treadmill for me. Sometimes it's, walking around my apartment or my house just to get my steps in. So just a little bit of movement goes a long way. And I always say, like, especially if you're not doing movement yet, just start off with 5 minutes, then you can up it to 10 minutes, and slowly but surely, then you'll have it as a part of your routine. So that's the first one. The next one is slow, deep breathing, and that can really help to reset your nervous system. The reason I bring this up is because I feel like we have so much stress in our lives, and there's so many things that are, going on day to day. But when I think about slow breathing, I don't think about some complex, meditation or like breath work session where you're going out of your way, or you have like a nook in your house devoted to it. I'm thinking more of like these moments throughout the day that we can really incorporate breathing. So, for example, like we might be stuck at a red light, or we might be between two Zoom meetings, and we have those 3 minutes or 2 minutes in between, or we're waiting to check out at the grocery store. There's so many of these little moments that we can take advantage of and just do some slow, deep breathing, and that can really help the way that you're feeling. So those are two that I think are great. So breathing and movement. The next one is sound. So how do we incorporate singing or humming or even chanting to really, have that vibration go throughout your body, and that vibration then influences your energy. Again, that could be like singing for fun. That could be going to karaoke with your friends. That could be just humming as you're doing the dishes, right? So it could be really, really simple, but it also could be really fun. And the last one is sunlight exposure. So sunlight exposure has been documented and researched for many, many years to show how, vitamin D can actually recharge your body's natural rhythm. So I know, again, this time of year, there's not a bunch of sunlight as much as there is in other times of the year, but you could consider things like a UV lamp inside your house, or even taking a vitamin D supplement.
1: Oh, yes. And that is hugely recommended here in Colorado. People think, oh, well, I get vitamin D from the sun, but you need the vitamin D to help absorb the calcium. And here at the high altitude, depending on where you're listening from, it's shortness of breath. And even doing those, like you said, in between a Zoom meeting, taking those deep breaths, absolutely wonderful recommendations. I love this. And so why do some people swear by supplements or eating healthy while others feel no change? And could this be connected to your body's energy wellness?
0: Yeah, so supplements, in and of themselves are not bad. They shouldn't be the enemy, but it's really thinking about what's going to be beneficial to your body. And a lot of it comes down to awareness. So I would suggest start paying attention to how you feel before and after you take them, and notice where your energy is throughout the day. I mean, so much of like our energy can be regulated through some of the strategies I talked about, but also incorporating supplements where after you take them, you actually are feeling better. So it's more of like, how are you going throughout your day, and how do you feel throughout the day when you take these different supplements? And do you actually feel like you're getting the beneficial impact you're looking for?
1: And can you give a real life example of how aligning energy with herbs or supplements improves results?
0: Yeah, so imagine you're taking ashwagandha, which is a very popular Ayurvedic herb for stress, and you're just feeling really burnt out. So at Green Space Herbs, they start by mapping the natural frequency of patterns in both the human body and the herb. And then in their acoustic lab and their R&D team, they go through and they tune the herb so that its frequency matches the body's stress pattern. So it's like syncing two instruments so that they can play in harmony. And then they lock in that frequency into the ingredient. So once that, optimized ingredient is in your body, it can actually help lower what's called oxidative stress. So really what that is chronic inflammation, so that we can actually have the herb have more benefit than it would otherwise.
1: Ooh, and I'm a huge fan of ashwagandha, so you had me nodding my head on that one. So what are you most excited about with energy-based wellness, and what's the future?
0: I think we're heading towards what I like to refer to as frequency-first health. So we're going to be talking not only about our blood work, but we're also going to be talking about our energy and how we can find the right products that can help tune our energy. So whether it's, the strategies that we talked about earlier, movement, breathing, sound, sunlight exposure, what can we add on to some of those lifestyle practices? And I think companies like Green green-based herbs are doing an amazing job to dedicating so much time, effort, and energy into research and bringing quantum Ayurveda to people. So if you want to find out more information about this kind of energy-first approach, definitely go to greenspaceherbs.com.
1: Wonderful. And then follow Dr. Swathi on LinkedIn and anywhere she is at, because you are amazing.
0: Oh, thank you so much. Yes. So, and thank you so much for having me.
2: 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Here's more of Our Town with Sarada Connors.
1: Jonathan is joining us on Our Town. We are going to be talking about the Culture Office of the Pikes Peak Region and the Peak Radar Annual Events Guide. Welcome to Our Town, Jonathan.
3: Thanks, Sarada. Happy to be here with you.
1: I'm really excited to feature you. I know oftentimes people, they get really upset when they've missed an event and they find out the next day on social media when everybody's tagging all the pictures of how much fun they had. So this is why the Cultural Office of the Pikes Peak Region, also known as COPPER, exists, so that we never miss an event. So tell us about this incredible nonprofit.
3: Yeah, Peak Radar is a program of the Cultural Office to kind of connect it for folks. And the job of the Cultural Office is really to advocate and support the arts and culture sector here in the Pikes Peak region. Peak Radar is a big part of that. It's our biggest audience development tool that we have for arts and culture, and Peak Radar covers El Paso, Teller, and Fremont counties. And one of the big questions that Peak Radar answers for folks is, what is there to do this weekend? And one of the antidotes that we try to be is, man, I missed that event. I wish I had known. Well, Peak Radar is how you know.
1: That's right. I've known about Peak Radar forever, and I've absolutely love it. Tell us where people can find the events online or on your socials.
3: Yeah, at Peak Radar across pretty much every social media platform is a great way to follow along. And then peakradar.com is the website. And you can also sign up for our weekly e-blasts there, which is a great non-invasive, I describe it, way to stay connected to what's happening. And on peakradar.com, you can search not only by event category, which there are 9 different categories on there, but you can also search by date range and specific venues. If you know you have friends and family coming into town on a particular weekend, you can plan ahead with all the things that you can find on Peak Radar that way.
1: That is such a great idea, Jonathan. You know, I'm not even that smart to really think about planning ahead. You know, you've got family coming in town in August. You can go and see all the great events. And tell us about the America 250 Colorado 150 guide.
3: Sarada, I would also add, you can also search for tomorrow events if you're that kind of planner as well. you can make that happen too. But yeah, America 250 Colorado 150 is the big celebration this year to celebrate both, obviously the United States and the state of Colorado. And Peak Radar is the home for all of the local events that will be celebrating those anniversaries. So whether they are brand new events that have been created specifically for the celebration, or events that have existed that are amending or changing or adding on to help celebrate those dual anniversaries that are happening. Peak Radar has a dedicated guide under the guide section that has all of the local events that are going to fall under that category. And so it's a great, easy way to see what's going on that's connected to that anniversary. That'll run, of course, through the end of the year.
1: That is fantastic. And I am a huge fan of live music. Like, I live for live music. And I know in the summer, a lot of different venues have live music, but I also look for live music all year long. So tell us about your free outdoor summer concert guide.
3: Yeah, that's a great guide, Sarada, because it pairs 3 things that Coloradans and folks in the Pikes Peak region love: being outside, listening to music, and having that be free. And so, it's one of the strongest parts of our arts and culture ecosystem, the outdoor summer concerts. Basically, throughout the summer, if there's a park in your neighborhood, there's likely live music in it. If it's any weeknight or weekend, you will be able to find a park or a plaza that has live music. And so that guide, again, specifically breaks down all of those opportunities, and you can see what's happening in your neighborhood. That's the great thing about outdoor live music, is that it can take place anywhere in the region. And we have a great live music scene that is really, again, showcased in the summer.
1: People really need to use these guides more often. Now, is there a charge for the businesses to list their events? Say I'm 1129 Spiritan Eatery, just giving a shout out to one of my favorites down in Pueblo, and they're having live music. Do they email you, or how does this work for the business to actually get listed?
3: Sure, that's a great question. So Peak Radar is not membership based. You don't have to be a member of the Cultural Office or anything like that to participate. There's about 3,000 events every year on peakradar.com, which is a lot to handle. It illustrates also everything that's happening. But we rely on event producers and promoters and marketers to submit their information to us. There's an event form that they fill out on peakradar.com, which is free. It's all the information they already have, right? Date and time, good photo, those sorts of things. It's all submitted to us so that we can then take it and run and market it in the ways that Peak Radar is strongest. But there's also a FAQ page, a frequently asked questions page on Peak Radar that goes over how to do all of this, what other levers that we have that folks can pull to help support their work. I will say, you know, as a program of the Cultural Office, Peak Radar, the eligibility is El Paso, Teller, and Fremont counties. So unfortunately, your Pueblo example is just outside of the service area for us. But, you know, other than that, there are very few barriers to promoting your event.
1: See, that's good to know. So if you're in the areas you mentioned, then you would qualify. But if you're in the outskirts or in a different county, then it's a no-go ski. So that is wonderful to know. And then I also wanted you to touch on the gallery guide, because I know there's so many different guides, and I really wanted you to explain as many as you can, because everyone that's listening has different tastes and desires. So let's hear about your gallery guide.
3: Yeah, we have all these guides in part to make those 3,000 events palatable, right? And to make sure that there's a way that we can break it down for folks, that they don't feel overwhelmed with all of the choices. And the gallery guide is a great year-round one that we keep up to date. There's over 60 galleries in the Pikes Peak region, again, in that three county area, which that number surprises people, first of all. These are small businesses. These are local artists that are promoting and presenting their work, many of which are, you know, in your neighborhood and nearby to you. It's a great way to orient yourself to the visual art scene just by perusing the gallery guide, which is organized by region, so you can kind of see what lives where. It's also a great primer for First Friday, which the art walks in downtown Colorado Springs, Old Colorado City, and Manitou. And that's a great way to orient yourself to the arts community writ large. It's a low stress, high fun, you know, evening out in the town sort of situation. And the gallery guide is great at both illustrating what you can do on a Saturday and what you might want to purchase, but also what a fun First Friday night out with friends and family.
1: And Jonathan, tell us, as the program manager and culture promotion and tourism director at the Culture Office of the Pikes Peak Region, also known as peakradar.com, what is your absolute favorite event of the year out of all these 3,000 plus events?
3: Oh man, Sarada, this is like asking me to pick my favorite child. This is a tough question. I'm partial to the Colorado Springs Western Street Breakfast, a big annual event that takes place in downtown Colorado Springs. It'll be June 17th this year. And it's a great celebration of our Western heritage. You got to get up early. I did say breakfast. So about 5 to 9, but you can get breakfast and live music and have a great experience to sort of kick off the summer Western season. So that's a great one for me. But again, there's a guide for that on Peak Radar. We have an annual events guide, which spotlights about 40 of sort of the must-do annual events, the big ones that, to go back to your earlier point, people are bummed when they miss out on or have not been to. And there's a lot, even if you have lived in the region for a while, that might surprise you. So, you know, having Peak Radar as one of the programs of the Cultural Office alongside, you know, work in creative economy and education and all the other things that the office does, a great way for me to stay connected and to help showcase this stuff for your listeners.
1: Absolutely wonderful. Growing economic vitality of Colorado Springs through cultural tourism. You are killing it over there. Is there anything else you wanted the listeners to know?
3: You know, I would say, Sarada, that it's tough to break out of our habits and go do new things. And all it can take sometimes is just an invitation from a friend or a family member, and you're more likely to try something new. So if you see something on Peak Radar or have always been curious about a part of our arts community, give it a go and invite someone else to come along with you. Because you might be surprised at the fun and depth of what you experience.
1: Absolutely. There's so much fun here in Colorado Springs and beyond. So thank you, Jonathan, for joining us on Our Town.
3: You bet, Sarada. Thanks for having me.
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4: It will be a slightly cooler start to your weekend here for Saturday. Temperature's still going to be into the mid to upper 80s, even low 90s. We could even see an isolated shower or rumble thunder in the afternoon. With your KKTV 11 Alert weather, I'm meteorologist Nick Lalonde.
5: How did I lose weight? And I did. Lean, right here. I did. I love this stuff. Listen, Brickhouse Nutrition been with me for a long time. So chatting with Miles. I'm up at like 235. True story. I never minded being 235, but you know what minded? 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
12: People have started using AI for all sorts of things, but I cannot think of an area where the stakes are higher than your health. First of all, I'll tell you this. I know doctors who have cracked some seemingly impossible cases with the help of AI, so it can be a powerful tool. But AI can also hallucinate, provide bad advice, and be just as confident when it does that. If you do decide to plug any personal medical information into one of these chatbots, you should know that while the companies that created them have robust privacy protections in place, they are not bound by HIPAA, like your healthcare provider is. Whatever the advice presented to you, take it with a degree of healthy skepticism. Always get a second opinion. And remember, if you ever experience concerning symptoms, skip the AI consult and head straight to the ER. I'm Dr. Sanjay Gupta, helping you live a better life.
1: Do not touch that dial. Coming up after the break, we're going to hear from Gel and Invita. Stay tuned. This is Sarada in RTAP.
5: How did I lose weight? And I did. Lean, right here. I did. I love this stuff. 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I'm up at like 2:35. True story. I never minded being 2:35, but you know what minded? 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I said, I got to lose some LBs, Miles. 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
19: A nonprofit here in Colorado Springs that serves the wider area of El Paso, Teller, and Pueblo. We've been in business for over 55 years, providing transportation and now home care for the last 10 years in these counties. And what that means is people with disabilities, older adults, people on low income can access their communities while staying in their homes through our transportation or our home care services.
18: Absolutely. And what are the biggest transportation barriers facing older adults and people with disabilities in El Paso County today?
19: You know, that is a very great question. I mean, there's all kinds of different reasons where people might need to use Invita and what those barriers are. So, you know, number one, they might not have a car. They might not have a car due to affordability because they have a disability and those vehicles are very expensive to buy and maintain. And so they would look at Invita to supply that transportation. We're also looking at people that maybe don't have any family around to support them, take them to necessary services like to doctor's appointments or work, day programs, or that their family members need gas money themselves, their vehicles are down. And then frankly, it can be cumbersome for someone who is working in the family and then to try to accommodate the needs of another at odd hours of the day for doctor's appointments, groceries, those kinds of things. And so then we're also another barrier is there room on a bus for someone to get services? So that's a barrier for people. And a lot of times that revolves around funding that companies like Invita might receive to support people. And then sometimes there's different transportation providers that have different hours or days. I know Invita is one of the few in the Colorado Springs area that does Saturday appointments as well. So we take people to dialysis. And even on holidays, we were out active on Memorial Day, taking people to dialysis appointments. So we're really like a 6-day-a-week operation. And we're generally, we even go into the night. We have sometimes people that need dialysis rides at like 4 a.m. in the morning, and we're there for them as well. So there's a confluence of reasons why they might need to use Invita to get around so that they can stay in their homes and be safe.
18: And boy, do I understand. Last year, I took care of my 85-year-old father in my home for 7 months. He went into hospice 3 months of the 7 months. but it was doctor's appointments galore. Mm-hmm. I mean, I definitely can understand. And I had to have my husband dip in to help. I'm like, it's going to take a whole village here. I should have called in Vita. What was I thinking? Poor dad, just trying to help him, you know, 80, he fell down in front of appointments. Oof. I mean, he had seizures while we were out. It was so scary. And I'm not exactly the nurse trained, and I'm sure your drivers are, but wow, this is incredible, Gail. Share the exciting news about Invita and Pueblo.
19: First, let me compliment you for being a good dude.

0: beautiful daughter to help your dad. I can
1: it.
0: appreciate that. I'm sure it meant a lot to him. So, Rada,
1: Oh,
0: kudos to you.
1: thank you. It was absolutely the best honor of my life.
0: I'm glad to hear that. Yes, and you're right. There is special training that goes into making sure that people are safe. So, to answer your question about, so it's exciting that Invita has been invited down to Pueblo to support with transportation down in the Pueblo County, and in particular the Pueblo, the city. And what that means is we were asked to help older adults get more transportation. We're also helping people with developmental disabilities get transportation. And we're also helping people with low income get some transportation they need. So we're working with many of the agencies down in Pueblo County to make all this work. And we're excited that right now we have, like, I think 3 vehicles down there and 4 drivers or 4 plus drivers. And we opened up first was April 1. It was our first transportation ride. Now, I guess 2 months strong, we've averaged about over 150 rides per month. And we expect that to go up as word gets out that we're in the community and helping people. I think we've been well received. We've heard compliments from our riders, how much they appreciate us and they appreciate our drivers, that they're kind and professional and they get them there on time.
1: I'm just bringing that smile outside of the house, so a bright face shining in. And what is the best way to schedule a ride with Invita?
0: Can I just say, for the first time users, the best time is to just call us. And that phone number is 719-633-4677. Because a lot of times, I don't want the person calling to understand, but there's a lot of questions we have to ask so we can support them in the best way. And just, from behind the scenes, it's like, well, what funding source can we get to pay for this ride that, because we're audited and make sure we do it the right way. But we want to understand what the true needs are. Does a person need oxygen? Are they on a wheelchair? Do they have a service animal? So we need to get all that kind of information. And then once the person is kind of registered with us, of course, the phone call still works. We now have a mobile app as well, and they can also go on the website and request a ride, and then we'll get back and say that they are scheduled. What we're seeing more and more is people wanting that kind of access, like an Uber and a Lyft, and so we are supplying that. And we're looking at deploying a new website that's going to have, those wonderful chat agents that will help schedule a ride. So we'll see how that works when we get that deployed in the next few months.
1: Yes, depending on everyone's tech level, right? Some people are
0: I
1: zero tech. It just better be a phone call, not even a text. That would be my husband's dad in Montana. He will not understand a text till the day that man dies. I love it. And also, what is the best way to reach out to Invita if someone you love is in need of home care?
0: Well, I think that's another one. I mean, this is a very personal kind of service. I mean, I can just say from my own parents' experience, they were really proud, and so they don't really want to ask. So sometimes we have a loved one calling on behalf of that person. And so it's a phone call and a careful navigation about what those services will look like. I mean, some of the people we serve, in fact, most of them are on Medicaid and they understand some of the services. But then we also have private pay clients and patients that need help staying in their own home. Seems like no one really wants to be institutionalized and they do better in their own home and they're happier. But that is the best. Another phone call is the best way to handle that as well. And how we work with people to understand what their needs are and then how we can schedule the best caregiver for them, make sure there's a good fit or what the person needs, as well as what we can supply.
1: Yes, and caregivers are so special to our elderly. I mean, like I said, had I not had the husband and the 15-year-old son helping me, it was deaf. Well, at the time he was 14. It's a family affair, and so these caregivers, they all deserve raises. They deserve awards. It is definitely an award-winning job. So
0: Truly a
1: go
0: labor of
1: ahead.
0: love.
1: Yes, a labor of love. What is Invita's website and the best phone number for people to reach out to see if they qualify for services?
0: So the website is invitacares.org, and so let me spell that. So it's Envidacares.org. We're a not-for-profit, and that is the best way to get acquainted with us about the services and how to contact and some questions. And the best phone number we found, people pick it up all the time, and there's a great, of course, tree that you can push for emergencies or just general information, but it is 719-633-4677.
1: Wonderful, Gail. I am so glad you could join us on our town today and remind everyone that's listening that you're there and you're there to help. And you are just amazing. So thank you for all your work you do in our community.
0: Well, thank you. And I'm glad that you could share your personal experience of what it means to people to stay in their homes and to be surrounded by loved ones to help take care of them. So happy to support our community in any way we can to make sure that it happens for more people.
1: Yes, we will all want that when we get to that age. Trust me.
0: Yes.
1: Every move I made with Dad was, Uriah, I'm going to be here one day too.
0: True. Right. Yeah, everyone yes. Be kind.
1: That's right. Love it. Thank you so much, Gail, for joining us today.
0: My pleasure. Thank you.
2: Thanks for spending time with different influential voices from across Colorado. For more information about these events and guests, find us on Facebook at Our Town COS. We'll be back next week for another edition of Our Town with Sarada Connors.
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1: Do not miss the Our Town Rundown. 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
3: How did I lose weight? 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I did. I love this stuff. 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I never minded being 235, but you know what minded? 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
1: Richard Randall, have a great and a safe weekend. 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We'll be talking about the U.S. military, the Commander-in-Chief, RFK, and Pete Hegseth. They care more about the military than anyone else did.
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3: Potentially the trickiest part of the negotiations would be saved for the second stage, which is where the U.S. and Iran would negotiate the issue of nuclear materials. President Trump saying, quote, at the appropriate time when all is calm, we will go in and get the nuclear dust. Also a likely sticking point in future negotiations, conflict in southern Lebanon. Israel continues to operate in southern Lebanon, striking Hezbollah positions as the Iranian-backed group continues to fire rockets into northern Israel. Iran has tied the fighting in southern Lebanon to a peace deal, but Israeli Prime Minister Benjamin Netanyahu has rejected the idea of pulling out, saying Iran is using Hezbollah to strike Israel.
2: And Tehran just pumped the brakes a bit, saying that a signing won't happen tomorrow, but it could come within days. Cleanup is underway across tornado-battered communities south of Chicago after a powerful storm tore through Illinois and Indiana Thursday, ripping off roofs, flattening homes, and knocking out power to hundreds of thousands. The good news, no deaths or life-threatening injuries reported. Power restoration, though, could stretch into next week. President Trump is set to host a first-of-its-kind UFC showdown on the South Lawn tomorrow, a high-profile MMA spectacle bringing a pay-per-view fight night to the White House for the first time. At the top of the card, a blockbuster lightweight clash between champion Ilia Topuria and interim title holder Justin Gaethje. And Gaethje says this fight will make him even greater.
4: I have fought the best of the best. I have so much experience in the cage. And I'm going to use that experience to be great.
2: President Trump's expected to be at cage side. 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
5: How did I lose weight? And I did. Lean, right here. I did. I love this stuff. Listen, Brickhouse Nutrition been with me for a long time. 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
6: It will be a slightly cooler start to your weekend here for Saturday. Temperature's still going to be into the mid to upper 80s, even low 90s. We could even see an isolated shower or rumble thunder in the afternoon. With your KKTV 11 Alert weather, I'm meteorologist Nick LaVon.
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7: Welcome to The State of Energy. I'm Rand DeWitt, along with a man who is the secret of Skinwalker Ranch. Jeez. Tom Clark, Executive Director of Rocky Mountain Propane Association and the Colorado Propane Gas Association. Now, have you watched Skinwalker Ranch yet?
10: I tried to get into it, but it's just a little too weird for me.
7: I mean, people that don't really think that this is real, it's crazy because you have an astrophysicist who's well-decorated, who worked with the United States government to release the UFO files. I don't think he's going to put on a scam. And he's
10: right here in Utah. I should go up and meet him and figure out what's going on, right?
7: Yeah, there is a ranch in northern Utah. But, I mean, think about the people who have been associated with it. The Utah Attorney General, Sean Reyes, was there. Senator Mike Lee and Governor Herbert was actually on the show as well.
10: Wow. So are you buying all this stuff or what do you,
7: I don't know. That's just it. But there's unexplained things that, you cannot, you know, just throw them toss aside when it comes to this show. You can't. It's like,
10: did they find the ultimate energy source?
7: Seems like they're getting close because the new season has just started and now they've been able to do some drilling and go all the way through the Mesa. You look up over the Mesa, as Travis Taylor says, there's another UAP right there. But there's something going on inside that Mesa. That's all I can say. Man. So.
10: Well, they better hurry because all these data centers are sucking up a ton of power, and somebody's going to have to come up with the magic power stick here pretty soon.
7: Isn't O'Leary's data center up that way?
10: Holy cow! Yeah, we talked about that on the last show.
7: Wonder why he's building so close to Skinwalker Ranch.
10: He's trying to build this thing out in the middle of nowhere, but the news is all over the board on this thing. It's like the size of it.
7: Yeah.
10: People think that it's 40,000 acres. Some people say it's 10,000 acres. It's wild. Who knows what the truth is, but it's amazing that we need that much power to run all this data. Like it's basically what? Just a giant computer that's running different programs, I guess.
7: O'Leary's going on like a whole campaign talking about, look, there's so much misinformation on this. We're not going to be taking water from the Great Salt Lake. We're only using about 9,000 acres, as he was talking about. He thinks that this is just the typical Chinese move where they just infiltrate the media with money, trying to, you know, convolute everything and make people concerned while they jump ahead with AI. And if they do that,
10: yeah,
7: well, how can I put this in a classy way? Oh, we're screwed.
10: It's so crazy. The people that are making a big deal out of it, they don't even live in that county. It's kind of wild.
7: It seems like it's manufactured in a lot of different ways.
10: I got family members that are like posted stuff on Facebook about it. I'm like, you don't know anything about what you're talking about. It's crazy. It is absolutely nuts what this is doing to people. I think people just want to complain. They finally got something they can complain about that's close to home.
7: It does make sense that a lot of Chinese money could be influencing social media posts and different news outlets to stall this as long as possible, because if we stall, China runs ahead. It's pretty simple.
10: Well, you know what I'm excited for about this giant data center?
7: One tank?
10: The construction.
7: Oh, yeah, the construction. Was there 4,000 or 5,000 jobs? over 10
10: there's
7: years.
10: There's a bunch of jobs, but they also need a bunch of temporary heat. They're going to need a bunch of temporary power. And what is the best way to bring temporary heat and power while you're building these data centers?
7: Can I get a propane?
10: You need some propane.
7: Yes. Right?
10: That's the cleanest, most affordable, transportable fuel that they're going to be able to get. And they're going to use a bunch of it to build those these things. So looking forward to that.
7: So Kevin O'Leary, Mr. Fantastic, Mr. Lavish, Mr. Wonderful. Mr. What's he calling himself?
10: Mr. Whatever. Okay. Mr. Shark.
7: Anyhow,
10: Tank.
7: I'm sure propane is going to play a huge role in this.
10: For sure.
7: And you know who else I think is going to make sure that the propane is properly supplied is One Tank.
10: Got to make sure those tanks don't run out.
7: Because in the propane business, the two most expensive words are usually "we ran out." See, there was more than two most expensive.
10: Love it.
7: There was three words. So One Tank gives propane providers real-time satellite tank monitoring with fast installation, no complicated wiring, and visibility into tanks practically anywhere. 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Meanwhile, One Tank is over here using satellite monitoring, data visibility, predictive monitoring, while somebody else is tapping the side of a tank with a crescent wrench like it's a medical examination.
10: Jeez.
7: So go to one-tank.com. 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Or keep losing money and being frustrated.
10: Wow.

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1: Or you've got a second home or you've got some type of rental place. So I decided that I would take a camp trailer. I borrowed a camp trailer from my dad. He has a fifth wheel, and he even let me take his truck. And it's a diesel. I don't have a diesel truck. My truck runs on propane, but I had to fill his truck up to take this fifth wheel up to Garden City. And of course he brings it to me empty and expected me to return it full, which I did, as a good son would do. But it was like $5.50 a gallon for diesel. And this truck is like big old Ford, holds 50 gallons. So there, I'm just watching the dollars just flying through. I'm like, oh my gosh, I've been used to driving my propane truck for cheap, and now I've got to fill this diesel up with $4 or $5 plus a gallon. And then to top it off, the DEF tank was empty, the diesel exhaust fluid. So not only did I have to fill up with diesel, I had to go find a special pump that sold the diesel exhaust fluid, this urea crap that you have to put in your diesel truck. So that was, I mean, it was expensive. So I was, what was that? $5.50 a gallon. Let's see how much that was. That was okay. Yeah. It was about $300 by the time I filled the truck up and got the DEF in there. And so then I get up there, Garden City, we camp. And of course, if you're going to go up to Bear Lake, you better bring a boat. So
2: I heard a story. There is a story involved with this, I believe.
1: This is crazy. My brother, we call him Big Baller Gas Hauler.
2: Yes.
1: He let me borrow his boat. And to top it off, it was a brand new boat that he'd never even used before. So
2: what kind of a boat is it?
1: This is a Monterra. It's like a surfing boat. It looks like a pontoon boat, but you can also surf behind it.
2: Nice.
1: So he's like, yeah, go take it up there, test it out. And he told me that it's ready to go. Like, it's been in the water before. No problem. Just get in it and go. So we get up there, get in the water. And, well, first I had to stop and it was empty. So I'm at the gas station and I wasn't smart enough to fill it up where gas was cheaper. I waited till I got all the way to Garden City, which is kind of in the middle of nowhere. So there I am filling up again, $5 a gallon worth of gasoline. I got up to $400 on the pump and I'm like, there ain't no way we're not burning $400. So I just stopped. The boat wasn't even full. I just stopped at 400. So now I'm almost, you know, $400, $500, $600, $700 in gasoline. I haven't even camped yet, and I don't even have the boat in the water.
2: To be fair, I've seen you lose that in one hand of a poker.
1: Oh, jeez. No, you're the one that had to borrow money from me.
2: No, that was not true. Nobody has any evidence of that.
1: So we get the boat in the water, get it started, and it goes into some weird mode that says some fault, and it's overheating. And I'm looking at, there's things like got all these plugs and there's just water shooting out of this boat everywhere in the engine compartment. And I'm like, this thing's sinking. I'm sinking this brand new boat.
2: Didn't have the pumps on.
1: The manufacturer didn't put the plugs in. I put the main plug in, like the one that you always put in the back of the boat before.
2: So this is you're taking it out to water for the first time?
1: First time.
2: Your brother, Big Baller, that's strong, letting you take it out for the first time.
1: I know.
2: Or he set you up.
1: I think he set me up. I think he wanted it to sink. So I open the engine compartment and it's just shooting water all over the place. And it has some weird fault. It's like, oh, you're going to sink, and the engine shuts off. And I'm like, oh my gosh. So anyway, I didn't really get to use that $400 of the gas because they spent the rest of the weekend trying to fix the sinking boat, but thankfully it didn't sink. We got all the plugs in, we pumped all the water out, and we actually got to do a little bit of a surfing on Bear Lake after the grand

0: house show that we did.
1: Please tell me there's some video of you guys trying to rescue this brand new sinking boat.
0: Oh yeah, there's some.
1: We have to put this on Instagram.
0: This was terrible.
1: Whoever, because Tom probably won't send it. So anybody that was with Tom, if you can please just send the video of the almost sinking of the brand new boat.
0: Moral of the story: don't fill the boat up all the way until all your friends are there to help you pay.
1: Ah, that's the lesson.
0: That's okay. The lesson.
1: Not that you probably should check a brand new boat before you put it in the water.
0: Hey, don't borrow me your boat unless all the plugs are put in it.
1: So what you're saying, you spent a lot of money on fuel.
0: Oh, yeah. So after we got the boat back and the fifth wheel back, over $1,000 in gasoline and diesel just to go camping.
1: Why aren't there propane boats?
0: There should be. You know, those big cargo ships, there's several of those that are running on propane. Big,
1: that's right.
0: Big, massive ships.
1: Gigantic.
0: Big ships run on propane. There's quite a few of them. It's clean. It's affordable. It's a great way to ship products over the ocean.
1: So what was the highest price you paid per gallon?
0: Just a little over $5.50 a gallon.
1: Okay, because I just paid $7.09.
0: It's not going down soon.
1: I just paid, no, but here's what it is. I just paid $7.09. Granted, I have to use the premium, but I mean, it's so the $6.30 would have been the regular price. But as we're talking right now, take a guess at the price of oil.
0: Somewhere in the low or high 90s, low hundreds.
1: $89 a barrel.
0: Okay.
1: So it's $89 a barrel as we're talking right now. And I just paid over $7 for gas. If that would have been like, do you have any idea how quickly they would have put up the price of gas?
0: If it would have went the other way? Yeah.
1: Yeah.
0: For sure.
1: But man, when it drops, oh, they hem and haw and slowly roll it back.
0: The problem with the prices of oil right now is you can look at, you can search on the internet for what the oil prices are doing today. I pulled up two stories that were published within 20 minutes of each other, and each one of those stories had an opposite headline.
1: Yeah, it was CNBC had one and Bloomberg had the other.
0: And they were both like, oil's going up, oil's coming down. Both of them within minutes posted these stories. So it's really hard to figure out what's going on when the news doesn't even know what's going on. So if you really want to see, you got to look at actual oil prices from the spot prices in the market. That'll tell you what the truth is. But as far as what's going on overseas, who knows? I mean, every day it's a different story. So the best way to protect your business or your farm or your family from the craziness around the world with oil prices going up and down and prices of gas all over the board, use more propane. Propane is a domestically produced product. There's tons of propane in the country.
1: We are the epicenter of propane in the United States.
0: It's stable. It's been so stable through all of this conflict in Iran, whatever you call it. It has been the stable. It's propane's been stable. There's been no spikes. There's been no shortages. There's no been because we make it right here, and we have tons of it. We have way more than we consume. So that is a kind of a great example of how propane can help in your life.
1: This is The State of Energy, along with Tom Clark, Executive Director of Rocky Mountain Propane Association and the Colorado Propane Gas Association. That's that guy's Tom Clark. He's do we not need to talk about New Mexico as well or no?
0: I also manage the New Mexico Association, yeah.
1: Yeah, okay. Well, so that's going to get even longer. Hi, I'm Rand. Go to thestateofenergy.com. Now, Tom, you've got a propane vehicle. Why don't more engines and more why don't we have more propane vehicles on the road?
0: That's a great question. We just talked about gas. We just talked about oil. The prices of gas is not coming down. It's not going to come back to at the first of the year when we reported $2.17 a gallon.
1: Mm-hmm.
0: You're not going to see that. Let's be real. The propane prices are low. Gasoline prices are high. Now is the greatest time to get your fleet switched over to propane, and you're going to save a bunch of money. The part of the problem why propane's kind of been pushed to the side is the huge push with government subsidies for electric, and so that's kind of been the focus. But now that electric, the heavy duty side of electric really didn't play out the way that they were hoping for. Electric cars are great for the small vehicles. I own a Tesla. It's great for cruising around town, not going very far, not having a heavy load to pull or a heavy truck. Propane has a great role in that medium duty and heavy duty transportation delivery vehicles. You do have a little bit of less, there's a little bit of energy loss compared to gasoline or diesel, but it's not as much as you would think or as much as some of the numbers appear to be when people are competing against propane. In my personal truck, I get almost identical gas mileage when I'm running on gasoline or propane. The truck that I have will run on both fuels, so I can go a long distance on propane. If I run out and there's no place to fill up, I can switch it to gas and I can carry on with my day. For a delivery truck, that would make great sense as well. You can come back to base. If you run out of propane during your delivery, you can switch to gas, come to your home base, refuel the propane. Why aren't people using more propane for their vehicles? It gets expensive to convert. So a conversion can be $7,000 to $8,000. And so the time to repay that back can be a little bit longer than some people want to deal with.
1: But the word is you got some inside information, some secret stuff coming from our friends at PERC.
0: So the Propane Education Research Council is always looking for ways to collect data on how propane is used and the efficiencies of propane. There's a project in the works that'll incentivize fleets to run their vehicles on propane. So if you're a delivery or some type of service company, you have a fleet of trucks that are at a home base somewhere and you're going out making deliveries, making service calls, and your vehicles, vans, trucks, whatever they are, come back to their home base. This is a great opportunity for a fleet like that to get the conversions paid for and to be able to get kind of dip your toes into the propane world to see how much you can actually save. The fuel savings on average is like 54 or 55% versus gasoline.
1: So think about that. The business people that are thinking about fleets right now, thinking about saving half the money you spend by going to propane.
0: Yeah.
1: How would that help your bottom line?
0: It would help a lot of people out. A lot of businesses are struggling with fuel prices right now. And if you want to get that upper edge on your competition, look at these school districts that are running propane school buses right now. They're killing it. They're saving.
1: And by the way, this is a fact that actually the school districts that use propane for their school buses, their students are five times smarter than other districts.
0: Yeah, they did all sorts of studies on.
1: I just made that up about the students. Well, but there is probably not.
0: I don't know what the numbers are, but they did a study on the noise of a diesel school bus versus
1: the
0: fumes. And yeah, there was a real study done where test scores were higher from the kids that rode on the propane bus.
1: I made up absolutely true facts.
0: I don't know. I don't know what the numbers are, but we have, I think we talked about this years ago when that study came out.
1: Yeah. And now something that's very special that you've been talking about it since Nashville, even before, but really got hot in Nashville, was the juice box. Because the Rocky Mountain Propane Association, in conjunction with the Colorado Propane Gas Association and in alliance with the New Mexico Propane Gas Association, has purchased a juice box towable 25 kilowatt generator for demo purposes. So, and you've got a special offer here too.
0: Yeah. So you were there with me in Nashville. We saw that we got this juice box.
1: When you were
0: box.
1: Dancing for 80-year-old bachelorettes. Yeah, that was great.
0: Holy moly.
1: I had
0: somebody call me out on that and says, what's that all about? I said, that's just Rand making stories up.
1: No, we have some facts. You talked about it yourself. You got on the wrong bus.
0: The juice box is a
1: it's
0: mobile.
1: Tom's stage name, the juice box. I'm sorry. Go ahead.
0: The juice box is a mobile power generator, a towable generator, 25 kilowatts of power, runs on propane. So if you're in the construction business and you need some construction site power, or if you're a rental company, you rent out generators to people, this is a great device that you can rent for temporary power to different types of sites, mostly construction sites, but it could be for a festival. It could be for anything that needs some temporary power. The beauty of this is the propane tanks are on board. So 60 gallons of propane, and propane's hard to steal, unlike gasoline.
1: Right.
0: You know, you get somebody that, you know, comes up to your construction site and siphons your gas or your diesel out. That's a bad day. And then spills it all over. Now you got an environmental problem and a theft problem. 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It's not going to happen. If you're a rental company and you rent these out, it's just another way to save your customer money too, because you can tell them, use this unit. 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
1: Lows are expected to be in the 50s for many across southern Colorado, with some cloud cover and winds as a front moves through to bring in some moisture for your Sunday ahead with cooler temperatures too. With your KKTV 11 Alert weather, I'm meteorologist Josephine Sage.
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5: 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No, I just need to finish this. Oh, and I've got the kids' lunches tomorrow. This house needs to be cleaned. Did I eat today? There's just so much to do, and I'm nowhere near done, and I just wish I could do more.
4: Well, we all get caught up in the busyness of life, don't we? And you probably feel with some frequency like you're running on empty. Today's Focus on the Family with Jim Daly is for you as we explore important rhythms that will help you have a more healthy, more meaningful life. Thanks for joining us. I'm John Fuller.
6: John, do you ever get caught in that exchange with somebody where they say, how are you doing? You go, oh, I'm so busy. You just go into this whole litany of 14 things you got to do.
4: And then they respond like, oh, you're busy. Well, yeah, let me tell you how busy
6: you.
4: I am. Yes.
6: So,
4: yeah, absolutely.
6: I'm guilty of that because, usually I'm pretty busy. And you want to know about it? I'll tell you.
4: Yeah.
6: You know, I'm flying here. I'm going there. And, you know, we wear it like a badge of honor. But our guest today is going to challenge that and say, are you sure that's healthy? And I think I'm at the point of saying amen. I don't think that's the way we should go. And the problem, of course, is that that lifestyle is unsustainable. I don't think it's what the Lord wanted for us when he talks about bringing life to the full. And what does that mean? And we're going to explore that today.
4: Mm-hmm. Yeah. And Deborah Falada has been with us a number of times. She's always very popular as a guest. She's an author, speaker, a counselor, and she writes and speaks about marriage and relationships. And today we'll hear about a book that really is so deep and rich, Jim. I don't know how much of it we'll be able to cover today and next time, but it's called Soul Care, Find Life-Giving Rhythms, Live Restored, Avoid Burnout, and Discover Unspeakable Joy. And we've got details about Deborah and the book at focusonthefamily.com/weekend.
6: Deborah, welcome back to Focus. It's so good to have you.
7: It's good to be back with you both.
6: It's so fun. Well, we kind of set it up there. Maybe you can bounce off of that, this idea of busyness and the badge of honor. And I think the American culture really raises that to a high standard, don't we? That maybe too high. We kind of put it out there for people to see how busy we are so you can tell us how good we are.
7: Yeah, I think we tend to value the amount of things that we have going on rather than the quality of the things that we have going on. It's not about the quantity. It's about doing what God has called us to do. And I think you're right when you said it's not sustainable. And that's the bottom line here. You know, as a licensed counselor, I see so many people coming into my office, high capacity ministry, executive pastors, senior pastors, people who are burnt out.
6: Let's explore that a little bit, that burnout feeling. I'm not even sure. I think I have been there. But again, not being trained in that way to really understand it, I'm not sure that many of us as lay people can know if we're on the edge of burnout. What are some of the descriptors for a person who's on the burnout glide path?
7: Yeah. Well, let me start by asking a question. The first question I would ask is, how full do you feel? If zero is I feel totally depleted in life, and 10 is I feel filled, what number would you give yourself? I think that's a really important question to ask. And then you want to start looking for symptoms of burnout, which are things like excessive fatigue, even after you've had a good night's rest. But I think one of the telltale symptoms is you start feeling apathy towards the things that you used to love doing. Honestly, it can also come with physical symptoms, as far as headaches and muscle aches and pains and all the different things that you don't know what to attribute it to, but it's causing you to feel depleted. And you want to be on the lookout for those kind of things.
6: Yeah, it's important because it's part of Soul Care, the title of your book. Let's talk about that, the title Soul Care. You know, we've got self-care and we got other things like that. So what is the differentiator with soul care? As Christians, we love that. Soul.
7: Yeah, I
6: we
7: know.
6: Love
7: You're
6: the
7: right.
6: soul.
7: You're right. I think Christians tend to be a little bit scared of the word self-care because of the focus on self. And here's the thing about it. The way that culture defines self-care is superficial. It's not enough to get a manicure, pedicure, take a warm bath if you're not getting to the roots of the things that are draining you, as well as the roots of the things that are going to fill you up. So even culture's definition of self-care isn't enough for us as Christians. We have to dig a little bit deeper. And soul care is birthed out of the six rhythms that Jesus himself practiced to fill up during his time here on earth. And if Jesus himself understood that he had human capacity and he had to honor that human capacity, though he was fully God, he was fully man, how much more do we have to have the humility to say, I have a human capacity and I need to honor that?
6: Yeah, and we're going to get to that because that's the core of the book, right? Before we get there, though, Jesus said in Mark 12 about loving, you know, the Lord your God with all your heart, soul, and mind. We understand that one. Loving your neighbor as yourself, we don't spend a lot of time thinking about that because on the one hand, we think loving ourselves is almost feels anti-Christian to do that. What do you see in the healthy clinical sense of what the Lord was expressing there? What do we do in a healthy way to love ourselves and then loving our neighbor?
7: Well, I think the healthiest people are the ones who are the most filled up. You know, empty people have a hard time focusing on others. And I think sometimes we're so afraid to be selfish that we self-neglect.
6: And wear that as a badge of honor.
7: Yeah, exactly.
6: Right?
7: And self-neglect leads us to self-sabotage because we're empty. And you know the irony in all that? When I self-neglect, when I neglect my needs and I neglect what's going on inside of me, I feel so burnt out and empty that the only person I can think of is myself. You know, when you're at your lowest point in life, you're not thinking of others. You're just thinking about how bad you feel.
6: Well, it's almost like you can't think of others.
7: Exactly.
6: That's your point.
7: Exactly. It becomes this vortex of selfishness in a different way. But I think the balance of that is learning to honor and address our needs and how we can stay filled up so that we can continue to pour out in the way that God has called us. My dad used to always tell me growing up that human beings are like a well. And if you don't keep filling up your well, you're eventually going to run dry and you're not going to have anything to offer the people in need. And I see this as a message specifically for the caregivers out there. Those of us, the counselors, the pastors, those in healthcare, teachers, ministers, who are constantly pouring out. we have to be even more intentional about making sure that we're filled.
6: Yeah, that's so good. In fact, in the book, you had a story of a pastor, senior pastor, who did experience burnout. Describe, and of course, you've changed his name, and I get all that to protect him. But describe his situation and what was the remedy?
7: You know, he was at the height of ministry. He had this thriving church that was growing in an unexpected way. But he was on the verge of burnout. When he came in to see me, he was done with ministry. He was feeling so bad emotionally and physically, so exhausted. And here's what it comes down to. Before you can start practicing healthy rhythms, you have to get to the root of why you don't practice them to begin with. If you don't get to the root of your underlying belief system and why you tend to neglect yourself to begin with, you're just going to repeat the same patterns with time. So I had to sit with him and really start to dig. Why do you neglect yourself? Why are you burnt out? This man grew up in a family where his stepfather was so strict. He was such a perfectionist. And if you messed up, it was over for you. There was physical abuse, emotional abuse. So he learned to just put his needs on the back burner and focus on doing the right thing in the right way for his father and not rocking the boat in any way.
6: To avoid punishment.
7: To avoid punishment.
6: Yeah. Wow.
7: So here he was years later doing the same thing in ministry, seeing what everybody else needed, trying to be perfect, not rocking the boat, not focused on his needs until he got to a place of complete depletion.
6: Yeah, that's so amazing. You know, Deborah, sometimes these things are so subtle. It doesn't sound subtle when you unfold it
7: right
6: for your client.
7: Right.
6: But then it just hits you. How do we understand how those subtleties of our childhood and the things we experience end up becoming this huge weight in our lives? How do we even start to think about the behaviors that we're acting out and where they're connected?
7: Yeah. Well, the first question to ask yourself is, what's the belief system here? Why am I doing more than I should? Why do I always say yes? Why do I take more on my plate? And we might find that underneath the surface, there's a belief system that thinks, if I don't do it, nobody else will. Or I have to be the one to do this so that I have value in my life.
6: Affirmation.
7: I want to feel valued. I want to feel affirmed. There's a belief system that we carry. And oftentimes it's rooted in our trauma rather than in God's truth, who says that we are already loved, we are already valuable, we are already enough because of Jesus. And when we function out of the belief system of trauma, we find ourselves engaging in unhealthy patterns.
6: Wow. I mean, that's something for us to take inventory of, you know, in our lives. What motivates us? Why are we behaving the way we are?
7: Right.
6: Especially for those of us that are Christian, because we should be the healthiest people on the face of this earth.
7: I know.
6: Emotionally.
7: Can you
6: and
7: imagine?
6: Often we're not.
7: I know. Can you imagine if the church took on the call to get healthy?
6: Yeah.
7: How that could overflow into our world.
6: Yeah, that is so good. All right, you opened that door on the six principles that you've learned that Jesus demonstrated for us, and we'll get through all of them. Let's start with nourish. What does it mean to be nourished?
7: That was a unique place to start for me, because I think the world helps us focus on our physical well-being, probably to a fault. But in church, we often neglect our physical well-being. Mm-hmm. But how can we go to Judea and Samaria and the ends of the earth when we're sick and tired and depleted, right? Mm-hmm. Our physical health, our temple, is such an important part of having healthy rhythms. And Jesus himself stopped to take care of his body. The Bible says he was wearied with his journey, and so he would stop. It talks about him making time to eat and drink and making sure his disciples were nourishing their bodies. Coming from a Middle Eastern family and thinking of Jesus saying to the disciples, come and eat, was a really refreshing look at him, because he actually cared about the state of their body, because he knew that that was the path and the avenue to being able to do everything that God had called them to do.
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6: God wants true disciples, ones that think like him, talk like him, walk like him, disciples that bring shalom to the chaos of this world. Pursue that path with the RVL Discipleship Series. 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
6: Deborah, you mentioned your heritage, Egyptian, and I remember going to someone's home, Peter, who grew up in Lebanon, and oh my goodness, I mean, coming over for, you know, in the States, we say, hey, you want to come over for dinner? They spent 4 days getting ready to do this meal for us.
7: I believe it.
6: And the homemade hummus and the breads and the, you know, dates. And the kitchen was fully decked out. Yeah. Every counter had heaps of food. I'm going, Peter, my goodness, you could feed 100 people. This is what we do. Yeah. We want to make sure you have enough.
7: We want to make sure you're nourished.
6: I was like, enough? I mean, but it was amazing. And I think for those of us that do the drive-through mostly, whatever that might be, you know, pick up the already cooked chicken and at Costco and get it to the table. Describe for us that culture of a meal. I mean, it's different. We don't possess that understanding of what it means to sit and eat together the way the Lord did with his disciples. It's a gathering. It's something special.
7: Well, first of all, it was a life-giving meal because of the people that were there, but also because of the types of foods that were being eaten. I mean, we've really strayed from that in modern America, 2024. The things that we're eating today are mostly processed and unhealthy rather than whole foods that nourish us. They might be foods that fill us, but they're not foods that nourish us. And, you know, interestingly enough, we work against God when we're not taking care of our bodies, whether it be not eating good foods, whether it be not drinking enough water. I had an experience where I was out on a ministry trip and I was dehydrated and I started having heart palpitations. And, you know, right away you're like, this is spiritual warfare. It might not be a demon. It might be that you're just dehydrated. You know, sometimes our blood sugar is low. We're not eating healthy foods. And then we blame the enemy for it rather than seeing our role in the process of having a healthy body.
6: Well, I want to shout out to your husband, who's a doctor. You called him, right?
7: I called him.
6: Hon, you need to pray for me. It's spiritual warfare. He said, how much water have you had?
7: Exactly. What's going on? How much water have you had?
4: Start with the basics.
7: And how often do we neglect the basics in the caring of our souls?
6: Yeah. The next one is rest. This is probably one of the more difficult ones, going back to our initial conversation about being busy as a badge of honor.
7: Right.
6: To really be able to rest. And, you know, we think of Jesus as on 24/7. That's not really what happened.
7: No, I think we give ourselves the impression that he was busy and always going and always pouring out. But when you look at scripture, and the most beautiful part of writing this book was looking at Jesus through the lens of soul care. He was so good at it. And things that you notice that you would have never noticed before had you not been looking for those things. Jesus was really good at pulling away and taking breaks. He was really good at responding to his body's exhaustion. I'm tired. I'm weird with my journey. What am I going to do? I'm not going to push through. I'm going to rest. I'm going to honor my capacity. My favorite verse was when Jesus took a nap. He climbed on the boat after a long day of ministry. And instead of just pushing through and doing more, you'd think he'd tell himself, I only have 3 years. I got to push through.
6: I'm not going to sleep.
7: Yeah, I'm not going to sleep. He went on the boat, climbed down into the hull, and took a nap.
4: Now, there's an element of trusting God in that. I mean, Jesus modeled that for us, but it's really hard to consider rest as somehow related to trusting God and acting in faith. How do I do that when I stop?
7: I was working with a client recently who said, I feel guilty when I stop to rest and take naps. So we really had to dig, what is the underlying belief system that's causing you to feel guilty? And she said, I don't feel valued when I'm not doing something. I feel like I have to be the one to do. And I challenged her, isn't there a sliver of pride in that, thinking that it's on us to do, rather than when I close my eyes and rest, I serve a God who is bigger than me, and he's able to take the little that I can give him and multiply it. Yeah. It's actually on him, not on me. And I think sometimes when we have a hard time resting, there's a little bit of pride underneath that, rather than trusting the Lord.
6: You know, so often, Deborah, and I've seen this personally, a friend of mine who, he had never shared this before, but as a 7-year-old boy, he was molested by a neighbor. And, you know, as an adult, he was type A, high achiever, and it was so courageous of him, because at one point he told me, he goes, "You're the first human being I've ever said this to, but I think I wake up every day trying to feel clean. And the only way I feel like I can get clean is if I work harder."
7: Trying to prove himself.
6: Isn't that interesting? And it gets back to the point we made earlier, these connections that happen to us.
7: Right.
6: And then how it translates into our actions. Many years later, perhaps, this struggle to feel clean and have to get rid of what was ugly.
7: Right.
6: And to work my way through that. I mean, what a tumultuous, torturous place to be in.
7: It's funny, because sometimes we look at the success or the good behavior as a positive thing. But if it's not rooted in healthy beliefs, it'll always lead us down an unhealthy path, which ends up in burnout, which ends up in us being in a place where our light is no longer shining.
6: Yeah. When it comes to this idea of rest, I feel pretty good about this, honestly. And I, you know, I'm trying to be objective with my self-assessment.
7: Yeah.
6: But you mentioned the book, you know, tried to live your life at 85%.
7: Doesn't it sound like something an Olympic coach would tell you,
6: yeah,
7: right?
6: But I like that. I feel like that's what I tried to do.
7: And I'm glad it's to just, hear that.
6: I think it's healthy. You leave some capacity. And I don't always do it perfectly.
7: Right.
6: But the point is, I think generally, I actually strive to do that.
7: Well, if you think of our emotional energy like a budget, we all know that living at 100% max of your budget is unhealthy. I wouldn't tell you spend every penny of your paycheck, because what happens when unexpected needs arise? You can't save for the future when you're living at max capacity. Our emotional energy is very similar. And we have to honor that and make sure we have margin. One thing that was really neat when I was processing and writing Soul Care, I often tell my clients the 85% concept. When I thought about the concept of the Sabbath, there's one day of rest out of seven. When you calculate that out in percentage, guess what it comes out to?
6: It'd be about 15 to 18%?
7: 85%.
6: Okay, the opposite.
7: The opposite.
6: Of that.
7: Yeah. 15 to 18% rest, 85% work.
6: Yeah.
7: So it's that concept that I think there's something really spiritual underneath the surface, because God understands the way our bodies work and what our bodies need.
6: Oh, I think it's so perfect. You experienced a season in your life where you battled with insomnia. I think that's called growing older.
7: I sure hope not.
6: I mean, so many of us over that maybe 40 line, you start sleeping a little more restlessly. It's like, for my pattern, it's real good sleep at the beginning.
7: Yeah.
6: And then 3 o'clock in the morning, I kind of get a little more restless, start thinking about some things I need to do. And I can struggle with that. But speak to that moment in your own life with insomnia and what that signal was for you.
7: Well, one of the things that I challenge people to take seriously in Soul Care is the rhythms of sleep that they have. I think we get into a pattern of, well, nobody sleeps well, and this is just part of life. But we don't realize when we're not sleeping well, we're not functioning well either. Our judgment is depleted when we're tired. Our response is slower when we're tired. So for me, understanding that insomnia was a signal, like, what's going on here? Are my chemicals off? Is this hormonal? Is this anxiety? Is there something that I need to adjust underneath the surface? Rather than just ignoring it, pushing through, covering it up, actually figuring out, what is this telling my body and what do I need to do differently to respond?
6: You know, you're seeing people that have come to that conclusion in your practice as a counselor. What percentage of people broadly you think are in that spot where they're going, okay, this might require some help? I know that's not a scientific question because it's hard to guess, but I would think it'd be on the smaller end.
7: I think it's
6: 10 to 15% that are going, okay, I need to do something.
7: The more likely response is to push through. And that's the unfortunate thing.
6: And just pile it on, and then 20 years later, you have a real massive problem.
7: I would say maybe even 2 years later.
6: Okay.
7: Yeah, absolutely.
4: So I'm thinking of somebody, as you raised that good question, Jim, I'm thinking, Deborah, of somebody that I know. He's late 20s, and he goes to sleep around 11 at night and gets up at 2 or 3 in the morning. That's it. He sleeps 3 or 4 hours a night.
7: Wow.
4: And I thought that's a little unusual.
7: It is unusual.
4: And he seems to have accepted that. He goes running at 3 in the morning. Just to deal with that. So what would your guess be in terms of how I can help him see maybe this isn't normal?
7: Yeah. Well, I would challenge him that this is a signal of something going on underneath the surface. Because we are supposed to have healthy rhythms of sleep. We were made for healthy rhythms of sleep. We were created the circadian rhythm of day and night. And so rather than just think this is how I am, we need to start investigating and figure out, first step, seeing a doctor. Second step, seeing a counselor and trying to get to the root of what some of this might be, whether it's physical or whether it's psychological and emotional and something that needs to be addressed.
4: And yeah, this kind of goes back to one of your first observations. Why am I this way? Why am I letting this happen?
7: Right.
6: Yeah, and it could be, first step might be pray. And ask the Lord to reveal to you what's happening there. Yeah. And I think that's a good place to end, Deborah. Jesus is modeling. We're going to come back next time and explore some of the other attributes that you've highlighted. But ending, I think, on the high note of God's creation and what he wants from us and what he modeled for us. Jesus did model emotional health and well-being. What are those snippets that you could close here at the end and encourage people to think about as they live their day-to-day life and want to honor God and how they do that?
7: I would say the best way that we can continue to pour out in the way that God has called us to, in the most effective way, is to make sure that we remain filled, because our level of effectiveness is directly correlated to our level of fullness.
4: Such great insights today from our guest, Deborah Falada, as she talked about her book, Soul Care, Find Life-Giving Rhythms, Live Restored, Avoid Burnout, and Discover Unspeakable Joy. Those are some challenging benchmarks, Jim, for all of us. Living a restored life and avoiding burnout, experiencing unspeakable joy.
6: I'm thinking, where do you sign up? And there may be someone listening right now who says that sounds impossible, and it is without the power of God working in our lives. I love Deborah's advice to live like Jesus and follow his example. 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